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11: 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Welcome into the Kelsey Chevrolet Extra Inning Show. I'm Lance McAllister, back from vacation, fired up to be here, excited to deliver the next 1 hour and 51 minutes, which will be capped by playing the song. We will play the song tonight. We've got ground to cover between now and midnight. Welcome in, and here's a phone line, 513-749-7000, 1-800-THE-BIG-ONE. I'm not going to make this more than it is. I'm not going to make it less than it is, so I'll settle on what it is. It's September the 1st. The Reds are 7 games under 500. They're 20 games out. They're 7 out of the third wild card spot behind 5 teams. They're tied with another team. But it was a win. It was a one-run win. It was a comeback win. And it beats losing.

0: So to quote Tracy Jones, it is what it is. 4-3 the final tonight. Let's talk about it. Here's what, you know, as I follow the game and jot down notes, there's usually a surefire sign that the Reds have done well. And it's a lot of different names on my sheet. For example, this is the box score for the Reds tonight. Their starters. Hector Rodriguez, 2 hits, a run, and an RBI. Ellie, a hit, a run, and a walk. Stewart, 2 hits and a run. Blade, a hit, an RBI. McClain, a walk. Trevino, a hit, and an RBI. Brito, an RBI. Friedel, a walk. Arroyo, a hit, a run, and a walk. Everybody in the starting lineup did something. Now, they managed a grand total of 8 hits and scored 4 runs. It was not by any means an offensive outburst or an explosion, but everybody found a way to contribute tonight. Yeah, TJ Friedel walked and then got thrown out stealing just before the ground rule double, but everybody showed up in the box score. And when you do that, I would think more often than not, you're going to find a way to win. And they did tonight. I will admit early the frustration level with Nick Lodolo, and I even tweeted, I can't imagine standing behind, I've said this before, I can't imagine playing the field standing behind Nick Lodolo as he throws pitch after pitch after pitch after pitch. It can get really mind-numbing. And yet, he kicked it in. In the first 3 innings, he threw 60 pitches. In his next 3 innings, he threw just 40 pitches. He got it on track. And I even had jotted down his line after 5, figuring he was not going back out. I think he was at 90 pitches through 5. I'm pretty sure he was at 90 pitches through 5. Tito sent him back out for the 6th, and I thought, oh, okay. And he mowed down the Padres on 10 pitches. And so 6 innings, 100 pitches. Not perfect, not ideal, but in the first 3, it looked like he wasn't going to make it past 4, and he figured out a way to give him 6. That means something tonight. And the Reds win 4-3, the final score. You know, they're not going to make the playoffs. They're not going to finish 500. They are going to have a say in who makes the playoffs to a certain extent. They're in the middle of a 25-game run. You know, starting with the Cubs series, there were 28 games left in the season. And after that Cubs series, the 25 remaining, there were 25 in a row, counting that Cubs series, against teams with a winning record who are in the playoff picture, in the playoffs if the season ended today. 25 straight until the final 3 games of the season against the Toronto Blue Jays. The only team over the final 28 with a losing record. That includes 18 games against first place teams. That includes 13 of those against the 2 teams with the most wins in baseball. That includes an unheard of Brewers, Dodgers sequence. Home to the Brewers, at the Dodgers, at the Brewers, home to the Dodgers. I've never seen a sequence repeating like that. One team, another team, same team, another team. I've never seen that. I'm still fascinated by it. But they're going to play teams in the chase. They're not, but they're playing teams that are, and don't think tonight didn't smart if you're the San Diego Padres. Because they had a lead at 1-0. They had a lead at 2-1. They wind up losing 4-3. I'm going to name our Stone Statement Star of the Game, brought to you by Stone Statements. Make a statement with your countertop, stonestatements.com. And because I'm saving a mention for Jose Trevino and Juan Brito, I'm going to make Nick Lodolo the star of the game because I think it gets sideways if he only gives them 4 or maybe 5. It made it fit a lot better going 6. And here's what jumped out about Nick. It's 6 innings, 5 hits, 2 runs, 2 walks, 5 strikeouts, 100 pitches. I mentioned the 60 pitches in the first 3 innings and then 40 over the next 3. He changed his repertoire tonight. And I think this is, I'm not saying this is here on out, but for tonight's purposes, and maybe it was feel for his pitches or the scouting report against the Padres, he threw a lot more, and I mean a lot more, almost 12% more fastball sinkers and 12% fewer changeups and curves. So fewer fastballs, more fastballs rather, and fewer breaking balls or changeups off speed pitches. And it worked for him tonight. So I'm going to name him our Stone Statement Star of the Game. I think we're up and running. I think we've got some things to get to. I'm going to get to what the Reds did in August when we continue. And I'm going to grab your phone calls at 513-749-7000, 1-800-THE-BIG-ONE. Man, I am happy to be back. I enjoyed my time in Port Clinton. Kelly and I, for the first time, went to Port Clinton. And we spent a day running around or golf carting around Kelly's Island. And we spent another day golf carting around Put-in Bay. And our home base was Port Clinton, and we did some really cool things, and it was great to get away. We do a yearly getaway just before the football season starts and the grind of all that, but I am happy to be back, and I'm happy the Reds won tonight. So let's talk about it next. Kelsey Chevrolet Extra Inning Show, 700 WLW.
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0: 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I'm Lance McAllister, your host, Sam Nagar, your producer. We thank you for being a listener tonight on a night where the Reds win 4-3. Let's salute our Skyline Chili Feeling Good player. I'm going to make them players of the game. 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Feeling good, it's Skyline time. Insert obligatory. I could really use two cheese conies, no onions, no mustard right now. I'm going to go Jose Trevino. He delivers the RBI single in the eighth inning that breaks a 2-2 tie. It was a seven-pitch at bat. It followed the intentional walk to Matt McClain to load the bases. And I'm going to name Juan Brito. Nice first impression. Called up by the Reds today. They're without September call-up. You can call up two guys, Brandon Williamson and Juan Brito. Eugenio Suarez out taking his U.S. citizen's test. Congratulations to him. That's really cool. He'll be out tonight and tomorrow, I believe it is. And Juan Brito got called up. He was acquired in the Nathaniel Lowe trade from the Cleveland Guardians and delivers a sacrifice fly, which turned out to be the difference in the game. It was a big time insurance run because Fernando Tatis Jr. went deep to cut a 4-2 lead to 4-3, but Pagan closes it out. So Juan Brito and Jose Trevino, and Brito had done very little this year in the minors. He hit .232 in about 80 games at AAA Columbus. He hit .237 for the Louisville Bats, and when he was with the Guardians early in the year for 15 games, he hit about .170. But they'll use his infield depth, his versatility, and there's not much else at AAA to be calling up anyway. So a look-see for him and a look tonight that produces what proved to be the winning run in a 4-3 win. All right, let's go here. Oh, let me go to Dayton. Is this Brian and Spencer on 700 WLW?
11: Wow, I'm talking to the Lance. Thank you, sir.
0: Hello.
11: Hey, first time, long time. I got my first tickets today from my manager. Thank you, sir. Name unknown. Lance, I got a quick question for you.
0: Yes.
11: Please tell me.
0: Yes.
11: Please tell me. What is different about the end of this season versus the prior season, and what is the optimistic going into 27? Thank you, sir. You're a Cincinnati legend.
0: Well, thank you. That's very kind of you, and I'm glad you guys got to see and enjoyed a win tonight. So, Brian and Spencer, thank you for calling, and please call again sometime. What is different? They're not going to get a hot streak like last year and get help from a team like the Mets that collapse. Down the stretch last year to get into the postseason. So that's the big difference. This season got derailed early and they never had a chance to get it back on track, unlike last season when they did get it back on track. The optimism going into next season is Sal Stewart and Chase Burns and Ellie De La Cruz. And then it's a lot of work to be done for this organization. There's a lot of questions to be answered. The problem is the timeline they're going to be answered on is going to be much shorter because there's going to be a lockout. The season's not going to start on time, and it's going to be a very compressed amount of time for off-season work to get done improving the ball club. And there's just not a lot of there's next to nothing at AAA that's going to help this team next season. So it begs the question, where is the help going to come from? Whether it's trading chips lower in the system or it's spending a lot more money in the offseason and free agency, they just need a significant upgrade in talent in this offseason. And I don't have a lot of confidence in this this group, this front office, and this ownership in being able to execute this. I hope that answered both your questions, and I hope you guys enjoyed the game tonight, and I hope you'll call again sometime. Let's head to, oh, I was thinking of my next caller on the way up to Port Clinton, and in fact, on the way back, and I said, we are going to stop in Findlay, and we're going to get coffee on the way back from Port Clinton. We found a fantastic coffee place. I'm always looking for good coffee places. I think it's Amici Coffee, A-M-I-C-I, Amici Coffee, and we had excellent coffee there yesterday, and I thought of our next caller from Findlay. That would be John. How are you?
12: Wonderful. Welcome back, Nancy.
0: Thank you.
12: Coffee Amici, and yeah, that's one of the downtown staples there in Findlay.
0: So man,
12: you,
0: oh
12: you
0: man.
12: Pick the good one. You picked a good one.
0: Yes.
12: Yeah, nice win tonight. Those are the kind of grinded out wins that we kind of wish we had had more of.
0: Yes.
12: Nice start from Lodolo. You had mentioned, I didn't see the game specifically every pitch, so I was glad you mentioned that earlier about his pitch repertoire being a little bit different. This is obviously an excellent time for him to tinker around with things and work on things like that to get ready for next season. So that's a good thing for him. You know, a guy that I'm kind of getting to like a little bit more as time goes on that I wasn't sure of in the beginning is Hector Rodriguez.
0: No doubt. Man, he's got a quick bat. It's a whip. And it's compact, and there's an aggressiveness that isn't overly aggressive, if that makes sense. And he just keeps making contact and putting the ball in play. And I think he's got a hit now in 10 of his last 12 games.
12: Yeah, and he's pretty much hit at every level, I believe, coming up. So I don't think it's a shock that he's hitting. Although, as we know, you never know till guys get to the majors how things are going to come out. And let's face it, it's early on, and at some point, pitchers are going to make the adjustment to him, and he's going to have to make the adjustment. But I think, at least at this point, he's at least proven to put himself in a pretty good spot to compete for everyday playing time next year. He's got all the tools right now. I think he's learning right field. And he does a lot of things well, so it's a good situation.
0: Yeah, no doubt. Hey, John, good hearing from you, and take care. A great point on Hector Rodriguez. I left him out of things to be optimistic about for next season, so add that to the list. I mentioned the Reds, you know, they've closed the book on August. They went 13-16 in August. A couple of things that jumped out. They were shut out 5 times in August. They scored 1 run 6 different times in August. Now think about that for a second. Shut out 5 times, 1 run 6 times, and yet they had a game with 11, 3 games with 10, and 2 games with 9. It was feast or famine for the month. They wound up hitting .217 as a team in the month of August, tied for last in baseball. Their earned run average was .542, 28th in baseball out of 30 teams. And this is a stat that, for whatever reason, I started keeping track of and now just keep track of it. They have played, since 2014, 73 full months of baseball. Out of those 73 full months of baseball, how many winning months of baseball would you guess they've had? Out of 73, take a wild guess. Okay, lock in your answer. Answer is 25. Their record by month since 2014, 25 winning months, 46 losing months, and 2 break-even 500 months. Holy moly. Basically, 1 out of every 3 months is a winning month since 2014? Oh. No surprise here, Sal in the month of August led them in batting average, .304. He led them in homers, 8, RBIs, 21, runs, 21, and hits, 35. TJ Friedl hit .148 for August. And TJ Antone's ERA in August was .958. On the other end, Luis May, .188. The book closed on August. September opens with a win. Still ahead, did you hear about the news in Major League Baseball about the team that was sold, new owner, and what the price tag was? Holy cow, that and more in your calls as we continue with the Kelce Chevrolet Extra Inning Show. 700 WLW.
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13: Springfield, Ohio, a community is mourning the death of a 20-year-old Haitian man whose family says he took his own life after getting out of his vehicle on Monday and walked into traffic. With the 1030 report, I'm Travis Laird. Breaking now, Pierre Dumas Bell was one of tens of thousands in Springfield and hundreds of thousands of Haitian immigrants who saw the Trump administration end their temporary protected status after the U.S. Supreme Court moved it forward. Springfield pastor Reverend Carl Ruby said people die in different ways, and Pierre died as a result of policy.
14: We do not want to politicize this, but this is a political problem, and the only solution is a political solution.
13: Pierre's family says he struggled emotionally in recent weeks after learning he could be deported back to Haiti. He was reportedly upset about having to wear a GPS ankle monitor because he hadn't committed any crime and be tracked by Homeland Security, with his father saying Pierre felt like he was being treated like an animal. Governor Mike DeWine calls Bell's death a horrible tragedy. Now, let's take a look at the latest traffic and weather together. Got a bit of a slowdown on 71. Looks like southbound, right around Norwood Lateral. Actually going pretty slow, going both directions right at the Norwood Lateral. No other major accidents or slowdowns to report.
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15: Heading for daybreak on our Wednesday, it's muggy, clear, and a morning low of 73. The rest of our Wednesday is sunshine and hot again, a high of 95, feeling like the triple digits. At night, warm and humid, and a low down to 75. From your severe weather station, I'm 9 First Warning Chief Meteorologist Steve Raleigh. 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
13: Well, it's hot out there, man. 78 degrees and fair skies, but boy, I'm sweating, and it's 10:30 at night. Gas prices could hit a record high this holiday weekend, with the national average nearing $4 a gallon. White House says the spike is temporary and says the U.S. military action against Iran is aimed at keeping the country from getting a nuclear weapon, while the Strait of Hormuz remains effectively closed. Administration says it's focused on bringing gas prices down over the long run, but with the midterm elections coming up, that's something voters will be watching closely. Dearborn County prosecutors say a 46-year-old man was under the influence of meth and other drugs when he crossed the center line and slammed head-on into a family's vehicle in Dearborn County in June, killing both parents and seriously injuring their two young children. Stephen Ray Witt, blood tested positive for meth, amphetamine, and other substances, and prosecutors say he later admitted he was drug-dependent at the time of the crash. Witt now faces 8 felony charges. He's being held in the Dearborn County Jail on a $5 million bond. And 26-year-old William DeFore of Cincinnati was found guilty in engaging in acts of physical violence against government officials or causing willful injury or depredation to property of the United States. Prosecutors say DeFore used a hammer to try and break the window of an unmarked federal law enforcement vehicle before smashing windows at Vance's home, causing around $28,000 in damage, which DeFore has been ordered to pay in restitution while facing up to 10 years in prison when he's sentenced. DeFore has been diagnosed with schizophrenia. His attorney said his actions were not political. Your next update is at 11 o'clock. Breaking news anytime. Travis Laird, News Radio 700 WLW.
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21: Swung on, it's ripped on a line to right, down on a hop in front of Bowen. He's up throwing, here comes Arroyo to the plate, the throw, not in time. Arroyo dives in and gets around the tag of Fermin Rodriguez into second, and this game's tied at two.
0: Hey, we're back on the Kelsey Chevrolet Extra Inning Show. I'm Lance McAllister. We run it till midnight tonight, then Kevin Gordon has the ATN, America's Truckin' Network. I'm going to, and I can't figure out who he reminds me of. Hector Rodriguez, the swing, short, quick, bat speed is phenomenal. And it's I don't know how to describe it. And I can't think of the player I'm thinking of. If you just had a silhouette of him, I think it would hit me more than watching Hector swing. But I love the swing and the approach. He had two hits tonight. A double, a run scored, drove in a run right there, hits in 10 of his last 12 games. Remember, he started, I think, 2 for his first 24, 3 for his first 31, and then he has started to figure out. In fact, I'm going to make him our player who's rolling for the hometown team. 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Brandon Williams had activated from the 60-day IL. He will start tomorrow night, his first start since April the 29th. He will then work in tandem with Chase Burns next week. Piggyback. Burns will start and Williamson will follow. They're going to limit the workload from here on out by Burns to getting through the season without shutting him down. All right, let's head back out to the phones in Bridgetown. Jacob, welcome to the Kelsey Chevrolet Extra Inning Show.
22: Hi, Lance.
0: Jacob, I'm going to play the song. Back from vacation, I'm going to play the song tonight.
22: Yeah. And your famous words you like saying.
0: While I don't get to say it nearly enough this year, but I will always say it when it happens, I love winning.
22: I do too, Lance. Hey, how do those cheese coatings sound right now?
0: Oh, man, I might eat like three. Usually two. I think I could go three right now.
22: Yeah, and I got to give credit to the bullpen tonight.
0: Yes.
22: the bullpen came in and they pretty much shut down the Padres.
0: Yeah, May was lights out and Burke got it done. And Pagan, you kind of like to have an extra run for him to work with sometimes. And it worked tonight. He's got 20 saves.
22: And here's something I found interesting. Ever since Pagan came back from the IL, he's been like lights out.
0: He really has.
22: Had saves in what, 18 of his last?
0: Yeah, it's crazy. It's like he either gets a save or a win, it seems, every time he comes out of the pen now.
22: Yeah, and tonight I felt like the whole lineup contributed.
0: Yes.
22: Like one guy got on, another guy got on. Another guy batted him in, another guy batted another guy in. I'm like, and even though, yes, I'm going to go back to saying this team's very inconsistent this year. But tonight was one of those nights to where it's like, oh, they're finally like acting like a team. Oh, okay. So, and I feel like even though, like you said at the beginning of the show, they're not going to make the playoffs or anything, but I feel like the Reds are in their red jets hunting down these other teams in the sky, trying to get them out of playoff contention.
0: I like it. I'll take it. Jacob, you're the man. Have a great night.
22: You too, Lance.
0: All right, thank you. How about, wait a minute, let me go here. Is this Johnny Mark?
1: Lance McAllister.
0: Johnny Mark.
1: I'm trucking down I-75 on my way home from the game.
0: Yes.
1: And always love listening into your show, Lance.
0: Thank you
1: for all you do.
0: Thank you.
1: I wanted to touch on three things. Something about the game tonight. And then an observation of the team, and then talk about the future a little bit. But you've already given props to Lodolo. He threw so well tonight. It was a solid, solid game for him. And the previous caller's mention of the bullpen, everybody was solid. Luis was a little bit shaky there at first, but settled down.
0: Yep.
1: And had a good inning. Burke had a good inning, and then Emilio came in, and he shouldn't have given up the run, the home run to Tatis, but he got through it. And so props to those guys. Hector Cowboy said that Hector reminded him of Jose Ramirez. What do you think about that?
0: Yeah, you know what? That's not bad because they're both, I don't want to say squatty, but they're more smaller in stature and a little
1: compact.
0: Thick. Yeah. That's, you know what? That's not a bad comparison. Yeah.
1: Now, if we get a Jose Ramirez, I'll be happy with that.
0: Yeah, I think so.
1: You know, Tito did a really nice job managing that game tonight. There were some detailed plays that he made. He intentionally walked Xander Bogaerts in
0: yes.
1: the eighth.
0: Yep.
1: And played it, you know, just like, it played out just like he designed it.
0: I said it earlier. I'll say it again. I'm surprised he sent Lodolo back out at 90 pitches through five, and he was able to steal another inning out of him, and it was a quick, efficient inning. So props for that.
1: And he managed all the pitchers really well tonight.
0: Yeah.
1: And if you can win, and this kind of goes into my next point about the team, but Lance, if you can win a game with the lineup that we had on the field tonight against a tough team, you got to be a good manager, you know, because we essentially were fielding the AAA roster tonight.
0: Yes.
1: And I want to celebrate the win. I'm happy about the win, but we're 20 games behind Milwaukee. And if I put our lineup against the Brewers, who we're going to see this week, and the Dodgers, who we're going to see, we're essentially a AAA team.
0: Yes.
1: And I want to hear your thoughts about the future of Nick Kroll and Brad Miller.
0: I don't think either one of them should have a future in this organization. I don't think there's any reason to believe. There's no evidence you could present at a jury trial that says they've earned the opportunity to do this again. We're 4 years into their rebuild, and what do we have to show for it? There's nothing at AAA that can help them right now. They're in last place. They're 20 games out. This follows a playoff appearance, and we're 4 years into it, and this team has lost 35 times this year by at least five runs. Nick Kroll's had fingerprints on the organization for 23 years in various roles, And there is nothing that says he's capable of fixing this. Nothing.
1: Nothing. And squandering not one, not two, but probably three generational talents in the process.
0: Yes.
1: In Kelly and Sal and Chase.
0: I mean, think about it. Think about it. Think of what they got this year out of Burns, Stewart, and even Ellie. And they are a last place team based on what else Nick Kroll did with the other 23 players on the roster. That's impossible comprehend.
1: Yeah. The series coming up with Milwaukee and LA and the Cubs too. Man, if we can play well in those series, I feel like that bodes really well for the psyches of Ellie and Sal and Chase thinking about the future. And if we can get a leadership change with some fresh thinking about...
0: Yes, new ideas. Yes, out of the box. Yes, new ways, strategies, philosophies.
1: That Ellie and Sal and Chase can be confident in, and frankly, that Tito can be confident in and be a part of, then I think we've got reason to be hopeful.
0: Johnny
1: these
0: Mark...
1: Series are-
0: Oh, go ahead.
1: No, these series are important. These are not run-of-the-mill series for us. We're playing the best teams in baseball, and we're either going to show ourselves that we have potential to compete, or we're going to show ourselves to be the Triple-A team that we look like.
0: I enjoyed this. I look forward to our next conversation.
1: Thanks, Lance.
0: All right. Have a great night. When we come back, more of your calls, plus... what we were talking about on this date, 1997, you're going to hear Marty and Joe's call of it. Never forget it. Kelsey Chevrolet Extra Inning Show, 700 WLW.
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24: 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The FBI called it murder for hire.
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21: Three balls, two strikes. Morejon ready. Here comes the payoff pitch again to Trevino. Swinging, it's lined up the middle into center field, a base hit. Ellie scores, Sal to third and holding. They stay loaded, but the Reds have the lead.
0: Close it in on 11 o'clock. That'll be news time. It's the Kelsey Chevrolet Extra Inning Show until midnight tonight. Reds 4, Padres 3. Reds, even the series. Rubber game tomorrow afternoon. Details on that before we're done. Before we go back out to the phones, let me take you back in time. We'll do an official on this date a little bit later on in the show. But from the archives, boy, this town was buzzing, no doubt. This date, 1997. Let's go back in time. Marty and Joe with the call of what happened. Hit it!
11: Batting seventh and playing third base, number 14, Pete Rose Jr.
12: Well, Joe, I got to be honest with you. I didn't think I'd ever live to see the day that number 14 by the name of Rose would again be occupying third base for the Cincinnati Reds. This is a very, very special day. I know you'll agree with that.
14: I agree with it 100%, Marty, and you're right. I don't think anyone would have anticipated this happening, but it's very special. I think not only the Pete Jr. and Carolyn, but I think it's big for the fans of the Cincinnati yep. Reds.
12: Memlinger's 1-2, and Bell bounces to third behind the bag. Backhanded by Rose. His long throw. Oh, got him. Nice play by Pete Jr. Went behind the bag, backhanded, and threw a strike to Eddie Tobinski, and there's one away. Now we'll see if Pete can pick himself up a base hit. I'm sure more relaxed this time. Pop, he's got both hands on the old railing down in the box seat, checking every move. All right, if you're ready with a payoff, he winds and delivers, and it's swung on and lined on a base hit off the glove of King, and that's number one for Pete Rose Jr. He hit a seed, and Jeff King, having a dive off to his right, just got the tip of his glove on it, and that's a base hit. And the first major league hit in his second at bat. And guess what? They're going to take the ball and take it and put it in the dugout. But Pete Rose, he hit. I wish he'd have got that one in the air. And he would have had a home run for sure. But he hit that ball hard. So Pete Rose Jr., his first major league hit.
0: Never forget that day. This date, 1997, his debut at a 7-4 loss to the Royals at Synergy. He singles off Kevin Apier. You know, the other thing, the things you remember, I remember two things. Pete getting the hit that day, and there was a fan who fell from the first row of the blue seats behind the right field wall who was trying to catch, I want to say, an Eddie Tobinski home run. And he fell 15 feet to the concrete below, behind the outfield wall, below and broke ribs and I think he broke his elbow and hand and cracked bones in his back, and I want to say he was from Loveland, and I want to say it was like Curtis Straker or Staker, so somebody from Loveland. He was in his mid-40s, and that fan fell out of the stands, and for whatever reason I remember that clear as day, just the visual of like just horrifically seeing him fall from the stands behind those two memories from that day back in 1997. On this date, Pete Jr. with the hit. Back out to the phones. How about Lewis Center? Hey, Mike, how are you?
3: Good, Lance. Thank you. Hey, I've got 2 points to make, so yes. I'll try to go quickly for you. The first one is I'm super glad that you gave the player of the game to Jose Trevino. I just feel like he's sort of an unsung hero on this team. It's tough to be a backup catcher and sit most of the week and then come in and try to manage a staff and also try to hit at the same time. And I think he does a lot of things behind the scenes that we don't know about with the pitching staff. But I think he does a lot of things on the field that most people don't notice. One example I'll give you real quick. Tonight I was doing the game, and it was in the sixth inning, and Nick Lodolo was starting to struggle a little bit. You could tell he was losing his command. And he climbed back on the mound. I think it was like a 2-0 count. And all of a sudden, Trevino did something I've never seen a catcher do before. He held his mitt out and took his right hand and made like a fist and kind of pounded it on top of the mitt. And when he did that, I noticed that Rodolo backed off the mound, picked up the rosin bag, tossed it up and down a couple times, got back on, threw a strike. And then as soon as he threw the strike, got back off of the mound again, picked up the rosin bag, and did it again. And it looked to me like for the rest of the inning, he was going to the rosin bag between every pitch.
0: Hmm.
3: I wonder if that's just something that
0: interesting.
3: I wonder if that's something that Jose Trevino picked up on, whether it be just, you know, maybe he was losing his grip with the sweat, or maybe just a way to just break up each, you know, pitch by pitch by pitch kind of thing.
0: Yeah, that's a great catch.
3: Yeah, you could tell it was very intentional, and it made a difference, and it enabled him to get out of that inning. So, kudos to Trevino.
0: I'm guessing
3: that there are dozens of things like that happen that we don't catch.
0: No doubt.
3: The next point, real quick. You know, when the Reds drafted Justin LeBron in the amateur draft this year, I was a little put off by it because, you know, I've heard for years that the Reds really should try to draft a pitcher with their first pick because it's so hard to get pitchers to come to Great American. But the last 2 years, they've picked position players, and I think that they hit a home run with Steele Hall. He's very young, and he's doing very well in minors. But I think that this LeBron kid, I was really not happy about it because he had a terrible senior year at Alabama. And I'm thinking, what are they doing? They've just picked up a kid who somewhat failed his senior year with Alabama in the SEC. What are they doing with that first pick? Lance, I have to tell you, I've been to see him play in Dayton 3 or 4 times, and my wife and I drove out to Fort Wayne to watch them play the 10 caps there.
0: Mm.
3: And I'm very impressed, very impressed. When he's in the field, he sort of glides. You know how like some players just glide like they're a ballet dancer or something. You know, he's got that smooth rhythmic. It feels like he's just in control of the ground ball the entire way. He's got that smooth fielding look to him. And then when he's at bat, like he came up to bat, and I'm like, dude, this guy's not big. You know, he's very thin, very wiry. And I know that this is ridiculous to say he reminds me of Eric Davis, but he does have sort of that wiry strength that Eric Davis has.
0: Mm.
3: And he has really, really the way that Eric Davis did. And, you know, I think he's just hit a 7th home run already.
0: Yep, homer to, homer tonight. Another big night tonight I'll get to with down on the farm in a little bit.
3: But even on the balls that he hasn't homered, I've seen him hit some flyouts that I was like, holy cow, that ball is ripped. I mean, just like he hit little seeds down there. So I would just tell everybody, keep an eye open for this guy. I think this guy is going to be, if they handle him and develop him properly, I think he could be a really strong Major League Baseball player.
0: Let's hope so. Mike, good hearing from you. Take care. Be careful on the road. I was losing you a little bit there, but good hearing from you as always. Let's review before news our power player of the game presented by the Cincinnati Tax Resolution, powered by TOEF, 513-513-TOEF. If you have a massive IRS tax problem, don't live in fear. TOEF is here. Hard to not go with Fernando Tatis Jr. Two home runs tonight. He has, I think that's 19 for the season, and I think that's 14 since the All-Star break. He went the longest time before he hit his first, and now they are coming in bunches. He hit one 347 feet and one 361 feet. So the two homers gives him, yes, 19 on the season. That makes him our power player of the game. More of your calls ahead in the 11 o'clock hour on a winning night for the Reds, 4-3 over the Padres. It's the Kelsey Chevrolet Extra Inning Show, 700 WLW.
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13: Guns discharged inside a local high school locker room send students into an immediate lockdown, forcing teams to flee. With the 11 o'clock report, I'm Travis Laird. Breaking now, Forest Park police are scrambling to track down a suspect after gunfire erupted Tuesday evening inside Winton Woods High School. Superintendent Steve Danny and Police Lieutenant Adam Pape confirmed the shots were fired near the North Campus Athletic Building around 6:30, triggering an emergency lockdown. No injuries reported. The suspect remains at large. Now, let's take a look at the latest traffic and weather together. Still got some issues on 75 going both north and south. Looks like north is getting the worst of it, though, right around the Norwood Lateral. And over on 71 southbound, looks like the right two lanes blocked on 71 at Smith Edwards Road. Caused a little bit of a slowdown there. No other major accidents or slowdowns to report.
2: Now, the latest forecast from the Jake Sweeney Chevrolet Weather Center. 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
15: Heading for daybreak on our Wednesday, it's muggy, clear, and a morning low of 73. The rest of our Wednesday is sunshine and hot again, a high of 95, feeling like the triple digits. At night, warm and humid, and a low down to 75. From your severe weather station, I'm 9 First Warning Chief Meteorologist Steve Raleigh. 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
13: Warm and humid is right, Steve. 77, fair skies at beautiful historic Lunkin Airport. A Wright State honors student has died by suicide on Interstate 70 after being confronted with deportation to Haiti. 20-year-old neuroscience student Pierre DeMoss Bell threw himself under a semi-truck on Monday, his family says, an ICE-mandated GPS ankle monitor, which he triggered severe depression and humiliation. Governor Mike DeWine publicly questioning the morality of mass deportation actions being done in our name. A new barrage of military airstrikes in Iran and retaliatory missilery in Jordan has sent tri-state gas prices spiking overnight. The U.S. military announced completed missile strikes destroying Iranian radar systems, but a struck wedding home reportedly killed 5 civilians. Iran retaliated with ballistic missilery, pushing local pump prices to a record high of $4.10 a gallon. Another critical shooting near the University of Cincinnati campus triggering intense public anxiety just hours after police leaders promised an area safety surge. Cincinnati police were dispatched behind the VA Medical Center on East Shield Street, finding 2 victims with gunshot wounds. One of the victims carries life-threatening injuries. Campus security issued an emergency stay-in-place alert. The man who attacked Vice President J.D. Vance's Cincinnati property has pled guilty to 2 federal charges. 26-year-old William DeFore admitted to smashing 14 historic windows with a hammer in East Walnut Hills. His attorney attributed the vandalism to severe mental illness rather than a political motive. DeFore faces $28,000 in restitution and up to 10 years in prison. A federal judge has blocked Ohio's new attempt to force drivers to prove citizenship to register to vote at the DMV. District Judge Solomon Oliver halted the requirement, ruling states cannot impose burdensome, cogent rules conflicting with the Federal Voter Act. Secretary Frank LaRoe strongly disagreeing, promising an immediate appeal. A Claremont County Township has voted unanimously to pull the plug early on its automated surveillance cameras. Pierce Township officials canceled their contract with Flock Safety after trustee Alan Freeman warned of a surveillance state. Pierce is now the 8th local community to reject license plate scanning engines in recent months. And finally, Butler County citizens have won an expedited Ohio Supreme Court decision for forcing local leaders to allow a public ballot vote, siding with the grassroots vote group Water. The High Court ordered Trenton City Council to certify the charter amendment prohibiting new data centers exceeding 25 megawatts from draining the municipal power grid, agreeing that the group gathered more than the required signatures. Next update's at 11:30. Breaking news anytime. Travis Laird, News Radio 700 WLW.
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3: And this was a winning night for the Reds, 4-3 the final. Hey, I'm Lance McAllister. Welcome into the Kelce Chevrolet Extra Inning Show. I'm happy to be back. Spent weekend, Kelly and I went to Port Clinton and hung out on Kelly's Island for a day, took the ferry over, then a day in Put-in Bay, and I really enjoyed Port Clinton. Boy, you talk about having a town to yourself. Well, we went to Gulf Shores, and we've gone to Port Clinton, and perfectly timed with nobody around. We had like the run of the place, and thank you for all the recommendations for people who said gave us ideas for things to do and things to enjoy. We had a great time, and back tonight for a Reds win, 4-3. Jose Trevino lines a bases loaded single to snap a 2-2 tie in the eighth. Juan Brito, promoted earlier in the day, provided a huge insurance run that turned out to be the difference. A sacrifice fly in the same inning. Fernando Tatis homered off Emilio Pagan in the ninth to cut it to one, but that was it. Nick Lodolo battled a high pitch count early, but went six innings, allowing just two runs. And the Reds are now 3-2 in their run of 25 straight games versus playoff contenders. The news of the day, baseball-wise, still hard to believe. The Angels have been sold to Stan Kroenke for what is reported to be $4 billion with a B. Stan Kroenke is 79 years old. He owns the Rams in the NFL. He owns the Nuggets, he and his company, the Nuggets in the NBA, the Avalanche in the in the NHL, and Arsenal in the English Premier League. Good golly. I was reading Ken Rosenthal this afternoon. His headline from The Athletic said, "For the Angels and their fans, the team's sale represents a newfound freedom." How about this line? He wrote, "With all due respect to one of the most beloved national holidays, for the Los Angeles Angels and their long-suffering fans, it's Independence Day today. Independence from owner Artie Moreno, who in no particular order wrecked the franchise in the following ways. Presided over 11 straight losing seasons, conceded the Los Angeles market to the Dodgers and transformed one of the game's largest markets into an industry punchline. Failed to win with Mike Trout and Shohei Ohtani, ultimately losing Ohtani in free agency and never even winning a postseason game with Trout. Today's shocking announcement, the sale for a record $4 billion to Stan Kroenke, pending approval, was a watershed moment, not only for the Angels and their fans, but also the entire sport." Wow. How about that today from Ken Rosenthal? We'll track the machine in this hour. You'll hear from Leo Balcazar, one of the Reds' top 30 prospects, and we'll go as we go down to the farm, but let's go to the phones. In Oxford we go. Hey, Bradley, you are on 700 WLW.

0: Hey, how are you doing?
1: I'm well. How about you?
0: I'm not bad. I'm not bad. I just had one thing to say. First off, I love the Cincinnati Reds. I moved down to Cincinnati from South Chicago, so I'm also a fan of the Chicago White Sox.
1: Yes.
0: And I've heard several times on this radio station that the 1990 Cincinnati Reds were the only ones to go wire to wire and win the World Series. That's false. 2005 White Sox.
1: Did what?
0: They went wire to wire and won the World Series. That's what everybody's been saying there.
1: I don't. I
0: But
1: haven't
0: they're
1: heard. I
0: not.
1: mean, I have people been saying. I. When's the last time you heard that? I mean, do people? I'm not sure of your point. Are you wanting credit for the White Sox or what?
0: No, it's not credit for the White Sox. It's just like stating that that's not true, that the 1990 Cincinnati Reds were the only team that went wire to wire and won the World Series. The
1: Gotcha.
0: White Sox did it too.
1: Yes, that was a good team. That was man, that was Paul Konerko who mashed on that team, and Jermaine Dye, and that was a strong
0: Yeah,
1: team. Feisty
0: Frank Thomas was
1: Ozzie
0: out. Yeah, Frank Thomas was out.
1: Gian. Yeah,
0: Well,
1: and swept
0: that
1: the
0: was a good team.
1: Astros in the World Series, blew through the playoffs. I think they only lost one time in the playoffs.
0: Yeah, they were what, 11-1, four straight complete games. I mean, you can't. They were good.
1: I will not argue with you on that, Bradley. I thank you for the phone call. I did not anticipate a call about the 2005 Chicago White Sox, but here we are. That was Ozzie's team, and that team could hit some home runs. They were much different than the 99 or the 90 Reds, who what the Reds leader in home runs that year, I think, was what was it 25 by Spuds, and Eric had 24. The Reds were a better hitting team, didn't strike out as much, had a better bullpen. That White Sox team had Burley. Reds obviously had Rio and Browning and guys like that. But that was Konerko with 40, and I want to say Jermaine Dye topped 30 that year. And then they had a bunch of guys who dropped in like 20 or so. Probably that would have been Carl Everett. Who was the third baseman of the White Sox? I think it was Joe Creedy, if I remember, on that team. And had a good closer, but did not have the depth of the bullpen. The Reds had a better pitching staff from that team. But yes, White Sox, for the record, if you're looking for it, White Sox did not fall out of first place. They were tied a number of times, at least in the first month plus of the season, but never fell out of first place. How about let's go to Bethel. Hey, Lance, you were on 700 WLW.
2: Hey, Lance, how you been, buddy?
1: I'm well. What's on your mind?
2: Well, I'll tell you what. I want to say this. You did that month, winning months back to 2014.
1: Yes.
2: And as soon as I said the number, you said a number. I said 24. You said 25. That was pretty good, buddy.
1: Yes,
2: That's pretty good.
1: yes,
2: But
1: yes.
2: that's not why I called. But I've been following the Rookie of the Year ranking since about August 1st.
1: Yes.
2: And I thought, me and my brother have been following this, and I'm just baffled. I know J.J. Weatherholt, he's hurt. Am I
1: Yes,
2: right?
1: went on the injured list within the last week.
2: Yeah, but he's been the leader, since, August 1st, even before that.
1: Yeah,
2: And when I look at the numbers, I'm baffled.
1: the biggest reason why, and I will say the trend, at least for betting purposes, the trend on various sites now has Sal nudging ahead of him. And the biggest support for Weatherholt comes from WAR, which is a really complex number which factors in his defense. And he gets a lot of credit for being a much better defender and more at a more valuable position than Sal. Yet,
2: Okay.
1: and I understand WAR. I don't fully subscribe to it. I just think if you watch day by day those two players, Sal's impact on his team and his clutch hitting and run production and power, I don't want to shortchange JJ. I think JJ's had a wonderful year. I just don't think you can argue he's had the impact that Sal Stewart has consistently had for this team. I mean, he has carried this team. I know they're in last place. I saw a stat today. He's responsible for 19% of their offense this year, which is the highest percentage of somebody 22 years or younger going back to Johnny Bench's rookie season. I mean, that's a monster number.
2: Absolutely. Absolutely. And I look at the numbers and I see, you know, Sal, this was as of August 30th, 266, 31 home runs, 105 RBIs, leading the league, 826 OPS. And then, you know, JJ, 242, 1748, and 713. And I'm to sit there and I scratched my head and I told my brother, I said, you know what? I'm going to call Lance McAllister and I'm going to get his take on this
1: And the other thing that's happened, the other thing that's happened with JJ, he has really dropped off in the second half. I don't have it in front of me, but he's been sub 200 since the All-Star break. And Sal's had a couple of stretches where he's maybe had a bit of a funk, but he's figured it out. He has never fallen off the table like JJ did in the second half of the season.
2: Yeah, I think Sal Stewart, you know, we had a rookie of the year in 21 in Jonathan India.
1: Yep.
2: Jonathan India's numbers weren't even close to what Sal Stewart's done this year. And if you go back to Sabo in 1988, I don't even think Sabo's number was close to this.
1: No, you're right.
2: You know, I mean,
1: Sal's
2: doing is amazing. And, you know, he ain't afraid of nothing. That boy gets up there and swings the bat and enjoy watching him play. And I tell you what, I appreciate you with all the stats and stuff you give. And one of the things that I'm really appreciative of is when you go back and you bring back Joe Nuxhall.
1: How good is that? Can't beat Aaron Nuxie's voice.
2: Pete Rose Jr. I remember that. I remember when he got that hit, and I don't remember the guy falling out of the stands though. But that's neither here nor there. But I hope that guy's all right.
1: Yeah,
2: it's been a long time ago, and I hope he's still with us.
1: Yes.
2: But anyway, enjoy talking to you. Enjoy calling you. I'll get back with you sometime down the road, Lance.
1: I look
2: forward to it.
1: Thank you, Lance. Thanks for the kind words. Yeah, JJ. In July hit 221 and in August is hitting 200 and now he's on the injured list. And that's not to besmirch the season he's turned in and not to undervalue the defense he's turned in. I just can't see the overall impact being near what I think the stat today from one of the ESPN guys, Hembo, the stat guy. Sal Stewart has accounted for 19.1% of the Reds' RBIs this year. That's the highest percentage for a 22 or younger age player since Johnny Bench in 1970. Holy cow. Now, you can say what you want about RBIs, and RBIs are about opportunities, and Sal's had a lot more opportunities, a lot more runners on base than J.J. Weatherholt. I concede that, but man... I mean, I said in the pregame, the last 9 rookies with at least 30 homers and 100 ribbies have all won the Rookie of the Year, going back to 1947. Every rookie going at least 30 and 100 has won Rookie of the Year, and I think Sal Stewart's going to make it 10 consecutive. This is the Kelsey Chevrolet Extra Inning Show, 700 WLW.
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1: All right, we got to hustle. 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Reds, big red machine, 50 years ago tonight, lost to the Cardinals 1-0. In 11 innings at Busch Stadium. Bases loaded, walked to Don Kessinger, walks it off for the Cardinals. Raleigh Eastwick issued the walk. Freddie Norman had, now how about this? It was dueling starters going 10 innings each. Freddie Norman, 10 innings, 8 hits, no runs. Eric Rasmussen, 10 innings, 5 hits, no runs. The Reds managed 6 hits in the game. Pete had 2. Joe Morgan had a hit, a walk, and stole his 50th base. Ted Simmons threw out Ken Griffey Sr. stealing twice and threw out Concepcion stealing once. 11,209 on hand in St. Louis 50 years ago tonight as the Cardinals win 1-0 in 11. The Reds were 84-50 at this point, an 8-game lead over the Dodgers, best record in baseball. Cardinals were 57-70 after the loss. And quickly, Down on the Farm, presented by Kelsey Chevrolet. Our Down on the Farm report includes Leo Balcazar tonight, Triple-A Louisville. 2 hits, a homer, his first since being called up to Triple-A Louisville. He drove in a couple of runs. Will Benson had a double tonight. Nueve Marte, a hit, a run, and a walk. At Chattanooga tonight, Carter Graham. I talked about Carter Graham like every night with the Dayton Dragons. He got called up to Chattanooga. He doubled, had 2 hits tonight, and scored 2 runs. This season, Carter Graham, between Dayton and Chattanooga, 24 years old, drafted in the eighth round out of Stanford 3 years ago. Get this, 28 homers, 89 ribbies, 10 stolen bases, a .302 batting average, and a .995 OPS between the two levels. Alfredo Duno tonight, two hits, a couple of RBIs and a walk. He's hitting .313 at Chattanooga. At Dayton tonight, Justin LeBron, the first round pick, two hits, homered, number seven, two runs, two ribbies. The Dragons hit six home runs tonight, six. LeBron is batting .295 with an OPS of .960. At Daytona tonight, the 19-year-old shortstop Steele Hall, their first-round pick a year ago, he drew a walk. That is your Down on the Farm report presented by Kelsey Chevrolet. My guy Josh Wilking has passed along a new Kelsey pre-owned deal of the week. It's a 2023 Chevrolet Colorado LT four-wheel drive, only 19,600 miles. This thing is sweet. This week only, the price has been reduced to $30,999. 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Thanks to my guys at Kelsey Chevrolet for this week's pre-owned deal of the week and for being a part of the Down on the Farm report and the biggest part of the Kelsey Chevrolet extra inning show. By the way, to the caller who mentioned the White Sox, there have been six teams who've gone wire to wire in the history of baseball. 27 Yankees, the 55 Dodgers, the 84 Tigers, the 90 Reds, his 05 White Sox, and the 2024 Dodgers. I don't know that people, maybe I've missed them. I don't know that people have claimed only the Reds have done it. I think many have claimed probably the Reds did it. But he seemed worried or a little bit bothered that they think the Reds are the only and not his team. His team and the 90 Reds, two of six to do it in the history of the game. In Bond Hill, Raphael, how are you?
13: What's going on, Lance?
1: You tell me.
13: Man, nice to hear your voice again. It's been a while. You know, I haven't heard all of the sports talk hosts across the United States, but man, I can't imagine there's anybody better than you in delivering that Major League Baseball.
1: You made my night.
13: I'm just telling you, I haven't heard all of them, but I can't imagine that there's anybody. And I'm not I'm just saying that you're that good. That's all I'm saying.
1: You've made my night. Thank you.
13: Hey, brother Lance, do you know currently how many owners are attached to the Cincinnati Reds?
1: Yeah, it's about 20 or 21. The Castellinis control the majority share, which is around, I want to say right around 17, 18, 19%. And then everybody else has like four each somewhere around there. But I think it's a total of in the neighborhood of 18 to 21 different, I think the term would be minority partners, I guess.
13: Sure. And, you know, with all those that make up the ownership.
1: Yes.
13: And I don't know if that's the case across Major League Baseball where you have so many, you have your majority on, and then you have the minority where people have the smaller percentages. But, you know, my question to you is, with those owners that are attached to Cincinnati Reds, do you actually feel that even the Castellinis are committed to putting a winning, ensuring that a winning product is in Great American Ballpark, and not just by happenstance? Like, okay, hey, man, you know, we won against the Padres tonight. And this is the owners I'm saying
1: yeah,
13: this.
1: Yeah.
13: We beat San Diego tonight, you know. Okay, great.
1: No, Raphael, I think they have reduced their goals and expectations to, let's just try to hang around the 500 mark. Let's just try to be the sixth best team in the National League and grab the third and final wild card. I mean, if the sights and plans are any bigger, then it's a total failure. Because this is 13 straight years they haven't won more than 83 games, and 13 straight years they haven't finished better than third place in the division, which to me seems about as colossal a failure as could be if your goal is to bring championship baseball to Cincinnati.
13: Got it. And I have more thoughts on this subject as well. I'll call you, you know, at another date. I know you got to get to your news, but I just want to, you know, I got a little more thoughts on this. So I'll talk to you later, brother. Have a good night.
1: You as well. Thank you. And those words are very kind for you, and they mean a lot. You made my night. But think about that. 13 straight years not winning more than 83 games. 13 years in a row not finishing better than third place. So if you were committed, you'd change. You'd have different ways and a vision and a plan and a philosophy, and it certainly would not include Nick Kroll. It seems pretty simple to me. And that's the frustrating thing. Just hang around and try to be the sixth best team in the National League and punt until the labor issues are seemingly fixed. It's very frustrating. Kelsey Chevrolet Extra Inning Show, 700 WLW.
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4: A reignited war in the Middle East accidentally destroys an Iranian wedding home and squeezes every Cincinnati commuter at the pump. With the 1130 report, I'm Travis Laird. Breaking now, the United States military has mounted fresh airstrikes destroying naval and air defense targets inside Iran, but local reports say a missile accidentally wiped out a wedding ceremony, killing five civilians, including a child. Tehran retaliated by launching ballistic missiles and drones across the region, driving global crude oil spikes and pushing local gas prices to an all-time high of $4.10 a gallon, surpassing the previous Labor Day level set in 2012. Now, let's take a look at the latest traffic and weather together. As usual, 75 northbound between Mitchell Avenue and the lateral going slow due to the left two lanes being blocked due to some maintenance. No other major accidents or slowdowns to report.
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3: On the way to our Wednesday morning, it's going to stay clear but warm and humid in the morning. It's 73 at 7 a.m. Now, our Wednesday is going to be mostly sunny. The heat advisory is still out. We'll hit 95, but the heat index of 100 or more. At night, clear and warm and a low down to 75. From your severe weather station, I'm 9 First Warning Chief Meteorologist Steve Raleigh. 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
4: Right now, 77 degrees, fair skies at beautiful, historic Lunkin Airport. Forest Park police are appealing to the public for helpful leads following Tuesday's lockdown and shots fired incident at Witten Woods High School. Detectives confirmed gunshots were fired inside the North Campus athletic locker room around 6:30, leaving walls and floors scattered with ballistic evidence. The lockdown has since been lifted, but police confirm suspects still at large and no description has yet been released. Vice President J.D. Vance has declared the use of artificial intelligence as a marriage counselor to be satanic. In a newly released Christian podcast, the East Walnut Hills incumbent warned the technology brings us closer to the end times and said he would have suspected a deep state conspiracy had the 2024 Butler assassination attempt succeeded. Recounting, the nation would have faced severe civil strife that we might not have come back from. An Indiana trucker faces an unprecedented $5 million bond for a head-on collision that killed a regional coach and his wife. 46-year-old Stephen Ray Witt faces 8 felony charges after blood tests confirmed he was driving on methamphetamine in Dearborn County. Prosecutor Lynn Deddins lauded the heroic courage of the couple's 6-year-old son, who, injured and bleeding, climbed an embankment to find rescue for his brother Jordan and Sierra. A congressional whistleblower has revealed the U.S. Postal Service is deploying a sloppy online portal threatening to discard tens of thousands of mail-in ballots. The disclosure released by Senator Richard Blumenthal warned of a 0% error rule, meaning a single scanning mistake could cause Postmaster David Steiner's teams to reject entire batches of legitimate ballots in the midterm elections. And finally, Ohioans with Android devices can now add digital Cogent driver's licenses to their phones. The Bureau of Motor Vehicles officially rolled out its voluntary digital mobile ID and Google Wallet, allowing for age and ID checks in state buildings. Registrar Charlie Norman confirmed the program safeguards privacy while providing cutting-edge convenience for Android users nationwide. Next, updates at midnight. Breaking news anytime. 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
1: Winning night for the Reds, 4-3 the final. They beat the Padres. They'll go for the series win tomorrow afternoon. Details on that in a bit. It was Jose Trevino lining a bases-loaded RBI single to break a 2-2 tie. The Padres had intentionally walked Matt McClain to get to Trevino. He made him pay. And then Juan Brito, the new guy, who was called up earlier in the day, provides a huge RBI sacrifice fly insurance run that turned out to be the difference when Fernando Tatis homered off Emilio Pagan in the ninth. 4-3, your final score. Clifton Heights we go next. Hey, Matthew, welcome to the Kelsey Chevrolet Extra Inning Show.
19: Good evening, Lance.
1: Good
19: How
1: evening.
19: Are you?
1: I'm well. How about you?
19: I'm good. I was at the game tonight.
1: Yes.
19: And it's always fun to celebrate a Reds win at Great American Ballpark.
1: Yes.
19: But I was thinking about, I don't know, just how much it seems like Tito has been sort of handicapped this year. You know, when they announced the starting lineup for the Reds at the game tonight, I'm like, okay, well, Arroyo's at third. Let's see. Okay, McClain's at short. Okay, get that. Who's this Juan Brito guy? now, he was like a difference maker in the game, but I'm just like, it just seems like it's been such a revolving door.
1: Yeah. Well, I'll be honest. When the lineup came out, I was talking to my dad today, and I said, I got to tell you, I said, it would not surprise me if they get no hit tonight, because the bottom five in this order, you will not believe when you look at it tonight, Dad. And he was like, oh, boy.
19: Yeah. You know, of course, they get, you know, Geno's out for a couple of games and all that. But, you know, I was thinking about, and maybe it's not a fair comparison, you know, but you think about a team like the Dodgers. I mean, it's pretty much the same guys playing the same position every night. And I think there's something to be said for, you know, what a confidence builder that can be. You know, this is my position, and you build those skills at that position. And then you're asked, you know, to move around, you know, on a not infrequent basis. That's got to be, you know, just really really challenging. I mean, baseball's hard enough as it is.
1: I think that's a fair point. I think part of the way the game has morphed and changed, position versatility and flexibility has become a big thing. But there's the give and take and the yin to the yang of especially young guys who are trying to keep their head above water in the major leagues as is, and then being asked to play multiple positions. It can be challenging. I've heard the Cowboys say he believes if next season if Spencer Steer played just one position and played just first base, his offensive production would tick up because he would be a focus on just one position. And while he appreciates his willingness and ability to move around and play five different positions, he thinks Spencer Steer would be a better offensive player if he just played one position.
19: Sure, I can see that. So I just have one other thing I wanted to say. Over 50 years ago, I played Little League ball, and I am now playing ball again. I'm playing in a senior league, and I am loving it, but it also has opened my eyes to how much I don't know about baseball, how much I have to learn about the game, but I am loving it.
1: That is very cool. Good for you. That's awesome. I'm glad you called, and let's talk again sometime before the season's done, all right?
19: All right, thanks, Lance.
1: All right, thank you. Appreciate you checking in. How about that, playing Senior League Baseball? Excellent. 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Tonight, we'll go with Rafael Devers, number 38 for the Giants. Oh, I'm sorry, 31 for the Giants. That's the most by a Giants player since Barry Bonds hit 45 back in 2004. Francisco Lindor led off tonight with a home run, his 16th career leadoff home run, the second most in Mets franchise history behind Curtis Granderson with 21 and Jose Reyes with 21. And Lazaro Montez of the Mariners, a rookie tonight, picked up his first major league hit, drove in a run, then homered. He's the first Mariner with multiple hits in his major league debut since Ichiro in 2001. At 21 years of age, he is the youngest Mariner to homer in his debut in franchise history. How about that? Those are your leaders around Major League Baseball. Oh, before I forget, and this is a sad note, but I wanted to spread the word on this. I got an email from Rodney Bundy. And Rodney Bundy coaches the Two Out Storm, which is a 10U travel softball team in Lawrenceburg, Indiana. And one of their players, 10-year-old Gemma, recently lost her mother. And her family is dealing with the unimaginable amount of grief. And they're facing the financial realities that come with a sudden and devastating loss. And his team is put together, and they're trying to do everything they can to surround Gemma and her siblings and her dad with love and support, and you know, pointing to how this is much bigger than softball for them. And they are trying to do everything possible to make sure that she's not alone in all of this. They've created a GoFundMe for the family to help with the financial burden they're trying to navigate through right now. On GoFundMe, the site is Gemma's with a J, Gemma's Diamond Promise, J-E-M-M-A, apostrophe S, Gemma's Diamond Promise, if you would like to help out. And I know Coach Bundy and the team, the Two Out Storm, would appreciate any support for Gemma. And Gemma, thoughts and prayers to you and your family during these very difficult times. But Rodney, thanks for the heads up and passing this along as well. Let me take a look at what else happened on this date in Reds history. Let me go back to 1967. In the longest game in Reds history at that point, the Reds fall to the Giants 1-0 in 21 innings. I think it remains the longest game in franchise history. They lose 1-0 in 21 innings at Crosley Field. Gaylord Perry pitched 16 innings for the Giants. 16 innings. What? How many pitches he threw? Frank Lindsay tossed the final five for the Giants. The Reds used four pitchers over 21 innings. This date, 1972, Pete Rose collects career hit number 1,882. He passed Vada Pinson for the franchise's all-time lead in hits. 1,882. Think of that. He'd go on to collect, 3,000, almost 3,000 more. The Reds win 1-0 in 12 innings. Johnny Bench singles in the winner at Riverfront. Ross Grimsley and Clay Carroll team for the shutout. 1989 on this date, 8 days after Pete Rose is banned from baseball, Commissioner Bart Giamatti dies of a heart attack at the age of 51. The owners would select Faye Vincent to be the new commissioner 12 days later. 1999 on this date, the Boone brothers both homered an 8-7 win over the Braves at Synergy. Brett homered for the Braves and Aaron homered for the Reds. I gave you Pete Jr. on this date, 1997. How about this one in 2010? Reds score 6 times in the seventh to erase a 1-0 deficit to the Brewers. They win 6-1 at Great American Ballpark. Miguel Cairo, an RBI double. Scott Rowland, a 2-run double. But Ryan Hannigan's 3-run homer was the big hit. The Reds moved 23 games over 500. They had an 8-game lead over the St. Louis Cardinals. It all happened on this date in Reds history. Time to check what's next for the Reds. 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Next up for the Reds, series wrap up tomorrow. They'll try to win the series. 12:40, first pitch. Brandon Williamson on the mound. He will start a major league game for the first time since April the 29th. He's been on the comeback trail with those shoulder issues that have bothered him throughout his career. Made 5 rehab appearances for AAA Louisville, 1 for AA Chattanooga. He will start tomorrow, 12:40, first pitch, 11:40 here with the inside pitch on 700 WLW. Brandon Williams will join the rotation in a, for lack of a better phrase, a piggyback with Chase Burns. Remember the start of the year, the Reds were going to go with 6 starters for 5 spots in the rotation, and then Brandon Williamson got hurt, and Hunter Green and Nicola, and kind of chaos blew that whole thing up. Well, what they're going to do is Williamson's going to start tomorrow, and then next week, I think it's next Tuesday or Wednesday, Chase Burns has his turn come up. He will start the game, pitch, I don't know, 3 innings, 4 innings, 5 innings, we'll see, based on stress and pitches thrown and whatnot, and then Brandon Williams will follow him from the bullpen to piggyback that game. All right, let's head down the stretch. Take a look at the scoreboard tonight and play the song. We will play the song. It's Down the Stretch We Go on the Kelsey Chevrolet Extra Inning Show, 700 WLW.
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11: Ah, 1971. It was a simpler time, a groovy time. Soul Train had just started chugging along. Everyone had a lava lamp for some reason. Weeble started to wobble, but as we all know, they don't fall down.
27: It's really something.
11: But it wasn't all Weebles and bell bottoms. There was also the Vietnam War and a growing nationwide movement protesting it.
28: Look behind you. See the thousands marching today.
11: Across the country, people were speaking up. And the more they did, the more they learned about the hidden underbelly of the most powerful law enforcement agency in the land. I'm Ed Helms, host of Snafu, Season 2, Medburg. The story of a daring heist that exposed J. Edgar Hoover's epic FBI snafu. Hear the incredible true story that almost got buried.
29: I was told that it might not be published the next day or might not be published ever.
11: As told by the ordinary citizens who took extraordinary...
1: Hey, time flies when you're having fun. We're almost out of time. Down the stretch we go. Stick around after news. Kevin Gordon has the ATN America's Trucking Network. By the way, shout out again to Yid tonight. This was really cool. Dave Armbruster, who you hear on the Reds Radio Network, the inside pitch, the second half. I do the first half. He does the back half. Then you hear him do the network post-game wrap-up show. Broadcast engineer, producer, host, you name it, on the Reds Radio Network for 41 years. Tonight, among a group recognized prior to the game for contributions to Reds radio and TV over the years, inducted into the Reds Broadcasting and Production Wall of Honor. Very cool for Yid. Congratulations to Dave for tonight's honor. 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Here are your finals. Guardians over the Blue Jays, 6-1. Gavin Williams, 7 innings. No earned runs, 2 hits, a career high, 13 strikeouts, and the Guardians win. Pittsburgh, San Francisco. I said in the inside pitch, here is your pitching matchup of the night. Paul Skeens versus Logan Webb. Final tonight, 13-12. Paul Skeens went 4 2/3 innings, gave up 5 runs. Logan Webb, 2 innings, gave up 9 runs. The Pirates had a 9-run 3rd. The Giants had a 5-run 8th. The Pirates walk it off 13-12, the final score. Turner Hill, the pride of Marietta. We were talking about him last week. 4 more hits tonight, scored twice, drove in a run. He's batting 342, undrafted. from Marietta High School and Marietta College. Good for him. Tampa Bay over New York tonight, 6-2. The Rays are 28 games over 500. Seattle 9, Boston 6. Randy Arozarena, home run number 22. Washington over Atlanta, 9-5. The Brewers beat the Cubs tonight. The Brewers are 8 games up with 23 to play, and they hold the tiebreaker over the Cubs. The Brewers, since Pat Murphy took over as manager, have the best record in baseball. Miami over Kansas City tonight, 6-3, the final. Minnesota scored 10 runs in the sixth. They beat Detroit 15-2. Rangers get a 4-for-5 night from Brandon Nimmo. He drives in 5. The Rangers score 7 or more for the third straight game. They beat the Athletics 8-5, the final. White Sox over the Astros 5-1. The Rockies deal a gut punch to the Orioles 4-2. The Orioles are fighting for that third wild card, and the Rockies, the 53-86 win tonight, 4-2, your final score. Games in progress. Top 8, Yankees over the Angels 5-3. Phillies lead the Diamondbacks 4-1. Top 8, Cardinals over the Dodgers 10-4. They go top 6. Those are your games in progress tonight. A couple of headlines that I never had a chance to get to today related to the Bengals. They signed 5 players to the practice squad today. Josh Johnson, who was released by the Bengals on Sunday, brought back to the practice squad today, the quarterback. Tanner Hudson, the tight end, released by the Bengals yesterday, brought back to the practice squad today. They signed corner Triquez Bridges. He was originally a 7th-round pick of Dallas in 2025, played in 16 games over 2 stints with the Cowboys last season. They've added offensive lineman Blake Freeland, a 4th-round pick of the Colts in 2023, spent all of last season on the reserve injured list with a leg injury, but has played in 23 games. And as Joe Goodberry tweeted today, he is their now new best option for swing tackle of anybody on the roster. And they signed defensive end Garmon Randolph to the practice squad. Originally a college signee, a free agent signee of the Chargers in 2025. He spent his entire rookie season on the Chargers practice squad. The Bengals practice squad now currently at its 16-player limit. Charlie Jones, meanwhile, signed to the Giants practice squad today. Those are your Bengals headlines. Reds win tonight, 4-3. Nick Lodolo battled a high pitch count early. Did not think he would be around through 6. He got through it, gives up just 2 runs. The Reds move to 3-2 in this run of 25 straight games versus playoff contenders. Hector Rodriguez, couple of hits, a double, a run, an RBI, has hits in 10 of his last 12 games. Juan Brito, sacrifice fly. Jose Trevino, RBI single, part of that 2-run 8th inning for the Reds, snapping a 2-2 tie. All right, I'm out of time. I wish I had more time, but I don't. I can give you a win, and I can give you what I'm about to give you. Stick around, the news, and then Kevin Gordon has the ATN, America's Truck and Network. This has been the Kelsey Chevrolet Extra Inning Show, and on a winning night, we play the song, so Sam, hit it!

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1: Ohio's governor is publicly challenging the morality of the administration's mass deportation actions with the Midnight Report. Travis Laird, breaking now. Governor Mike DeWine is asking if Americans really support cruel immigration directives done in their name following the apparent suicide of a Haitian college honors student. 20-year-old Wright State neuroscience student Pierre DeMoss Bell threw himself under a semi-truck on Interstate 70 in Springfield. His family blames the extreme depression and humiliation induced by being forced to wear an ICE GPS ankle monitor despite the fact that he hadn't committed any crime. And his father cried out that his beautiful son was treated like an animal. Now, let's take a look at the latest traffic and weather together. No major accidents or slowdowns to report throughout the tri-state this hour.
0: Now, the latest forecast from the Jake Sweeney Chevrolet Weather Center. 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
2: Heading for daybreak on our Wednesday, it's muggy, clear, and a morning low of 73. The rest of our Wednesday is sunshine and hot again, a high of 95, feeling like the triple digits. At night, warm and humid, and a low down to 75. From your severe weather station, I'm 9 First Warning Chief Meteorologist Steve Raleigh. 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
1: Cooling off a little bit, 76 degrees. Fair skies at beautiful historic Lunkin Airport. An unexpected critical shooting behind the VA Medical Center is contradicting reassuring statements issued by university police leaders just hours before. Two people were hospitalized after gunshots erupted on Shield Street Tuesday evening near the Department of Environmental and Public Health Sciences building. Cincinnati Interim Police Chief Adam Henney and UC Safety Chief Elliot Isaac met on Monday, promising joint surges to secure the campus, yet one victim is clinging to life from the recent attack. Military hostilities remaining high in the Persian Gulf after recent U.S. airstrikes met retaliatory drones and interceptions nationwide. Kuwait air defenses were activated to engage incoming enemy attacks amid the intermittent war launched 6 months ago. As Middle East expert Mick Mulroy warns, Iran now has almost entire strategic control of the Strait of Hormuz, choking 21% of the world's energy shipments while crude oil surges nationwide. A Hamilton County court has imposed $28,000 in restitution for a midnight hammer attack on the Vance estate. 26-year-old William DeFore pleaded guilty to two federal charges for breaching the entrance and shattering 14 windows at J.D. Vance's home on January 5th. DeFore's attorney, Paul Loftman, maintains the destructive behavior stemmed from severe mental illness and not a political conspiracy. A Southern Indiana deputy surveillance scandal and Shively stalking case have prompted more cities to ban surveillance technology. Claremont County's Pierce Township becomes the eighth community to cancel its flock safety cameras early. Independence, Fort Thomas, Erlanger, and Newport regional communities have similarly terminated licensing agreements over privacy failures. A Columbus school district has removed automated license plate cameras outside campus entrances following a mass student revolt. Worthington Schools complied with Junior Marshall Miller's petition signed by over 1,000 classmates as Superintendent Trent Bowers concluded transit scanning and automated ID dragnets are not worth the damage to public trust. Finally, billionaire Les Wexner has stepped down as the chairman of the Ohio State Medical Center Board of Trustees amid his Epstein connections. Wexner declared deep gratitude to the university during his first in-person board appearance in more than a year. Ex-MI Holmes Chief Robert Schottenstein has taken over the medical chair amid mounting protests from students demanding that Wexner's name be entirely removed from campus buildings. Next update is at 12:30. Breaking news anytime. Travis Laird, News Radio 700 WLW.
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6: Welcome aboard. Thanks for tuning in on this Wednesday morning. Need to start off with a little bit of a weather alert. We've got Tropical Storm Edward. It's been upgraded because remember yesterday it was a tropical disturbance down there in the Gulf of America. It's been upgraded to a Tropical Storm Edward to impact North.

The cold, I have a problem with, but the heat, I'm fine with. But of course, you know, I'm not, and I'm, you know, out on the deck and just sitting there. It's not like I'm doing manual labor or anything, which, you know, I could probably do for a couple hours, have to take a break and then so on. But it was pretty brutal yesterday in terms of temperature. I wouldn't want to be working outside, but sitting out there on the deck, very pleasurable. But again, Edward is going to be impacting that area down there because that's where, you know, in the Gulf there with the platforms and the drilling rigs that have to be evacuated if there's any kind of a storm, let alone a tropical storm or any type of a wind or heavy rain or something in the area. So those people have to be evacuated and taken on to the mainland. And then, of course, in Texas with all the refineries there, that's going to be an issue. So we'll keep our eyes on that. And it doesn't seem like everybody is tremendously concerned. I mean, the wind temperature, the wind speeds are in the 50s and so on. They're saying it's Edward is strengthening as it approaches, storm surge warnings, heavy rain, et cetera. So, again, we'll keep our eye on that. And if you're in that area, if you're down in that area driving, certainly pay attention to those weather apps and make sure that they're up to date. And if you run into something out on the road that's a little different than what the weather app is telling you, let the people behind you know, and hopefully the people in front of you will let you know as well. Because as we always say, getting home is job one. We got some job opening numbers. The JOLTS report, which is the job openings and labor turnover survey from the Bureau of Labor Statistics and so on. And kind of interesting, the headline, U.S. job openings are slightly rise slightly to 7.3 million as labor market remains sturdy despite higher costs. Now, this is one of those, I guess, pet peeves that I have. You know, I don't know how much you use AI or whatever, or if you're doing any kind of an email or something like that. You always get these pop-up messages. Would you like us to would you like some assistance from AI in order to, you know, phrase your sentences properly and that type of thing? Or, you know, you get these pop-ups that will say that, okay, you've misspelled a word or something doesn't make any sense. And I gotta wonder, you know, we've talked about how these news agencies have cut their staff and their editorial department. And it's kind of like, I guess they figure people are self-editing or the equipment will self-edit. But I'll tell you what, some of the stuff that I read and some of the sentences that actually go out on the airwaves just make absolutely no sense. Now, they clean this up later on in the story, but let me read this headline or this story, because you always have the story and then you have the sub headline. Employers posted slightly more job openings in July, but as the labor market remains sturdy in the face of higher costs that are squeezing household budgets. That's where they end the sentence. With the but, you mention something, and then there's supposed to be something at that. But as the American labor market remains sturdy in the face of higher costs that are squeezing households budgets, what? And they just leave it dangling there. Incredible. But then they kind of clean it up a little bit. Employers are posting slightly more job openings in July, but the American labor market remains sturdy in the face of higher costs that are squeezing household budgets. That's the sentence that should have been number one. The other one should have been eliminated completely. Job openings ticked up 7.3 million in July from a revised 7.18 million in June, Labor Department reported on Tuesday. Again, the department's job openings and turnover, labor turnover survey, JOLTS, also showed that the layoffs fell, but so did the number of people quitting their jobs. Again, AI needs to step in here, or the editors need to step in here and clean this up, because they say when they're talking about, and this, and then you go to the actual press release from the Labor Department, and they define the different terms. Quits, when people quit their job, it's generally indicating that they have found a different job or increased prospects, right? I should mention that this story that I'm reading from is ABC. And so, again, where they come up with their
a phrasing.

0: and editorial, whatever. Okay. The department's job openings and labor turnover survey jolts also showed that layoffs fell, but so did the number of people quitting their jobs, a sign of confidence in their prospects. If people are not quitting their jobs, that means that they don't think they can find a job out there, or that they're very happy where they are and they don't think they need to look for a job. So this a sign of confidence in their prospects, that is, it's almost like they have these boilerplate stories where they have certain phrases in there, and then they just drop in the statistics from that particular the next month and just go with it without even reading it. That is not a sign of confidence. If people are not quitting their job, that's not a sign of confidence in their prospects. Again, where are the editors in this, and why don't they have, I mean, if they're this bad, just have AI do the story for you. The report showed that gross hiring before subtracting those who lost or quit their jobs dipped to 5.1 million in July from 5.3 million in June. Now, that should indicate in terms of the unemployment rate, which we are seeing now at 4.1%, and then later on in this story, they're saying that they're expecting the unemployment rate to go up. Where do they get that theory? Of course, we'll have that information later on in the week. American job market is hardly booming, but it is ampling along despite the energy shock caused by the fighting with Iran that has squeezed family budgets. So far this year, U.S. employers, companies, nonprofits, and governmental agencies added an average of 61,000 net jobs a month. The figure, which was dragged down by job losses in February and July, is unimpressive, but an improvement on 2025. Now, during the Biden administration, we were seeing 50-some thousand jobs added every month in the governmental sector. The government was growing. The nonprofit health care agencies were increasing. But mostly the increases were in government, which would have been federal, state, and county. 53,000 a month, which means that more money from the taxpayers in order to pay these salaries. So over the last few years, or the last year of the, or actually during the Trump administration, the job hirings in the federal departments in county and state governments have pulled back. So that's what's causing the decrease in hiring. And just because, and they're talking about that the level of jobs that we're seeing now is sufficient for the number of replacements that are necessary. So there's 50-some thousand jobs that were added by governments, which drain taxpayer money, is a good thing that those aren't going on now. So, again, we'll pick this up coming up. I'm Kevin Gordon, America's Trucking Network, 700 WLW.
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2: 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A total of 84 professional entries across Top Fuel, Funny Car, Pro Stock, and Pro Stock Motorcycle with plenty of horsepower through the weekend. 22 Top Fuel dragsters, including points leader Doug Coletta, defending event winner Justin Ashley, as well as standouts Tony Stewart, Antron Brown, and 10-time Indy winner Tony Schumacher. On the Funny Car side, 23 entries at Indy in a loaded class. Points leader Matt Hagan, reigning world champion event winner Austin Prock, along with J.R. Todd and Ron Capps. 20 cars are expected in Pro Stock and 19 bikes in the two-wheeled category. Besides the action on the track, the most iconic names in NHRA history will also be at the U.S. Nationals. As part of the 75th anniversary season, fans will be able to see NHRA legends such as Don Garlitz, Don Prudhomme, Kenny Bernstein, Shirley Muldowney, John Force, and more.
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0: I'm Kevin Gordon, America's Trucking Network, 700 WLW. Again, getting back to this ABC report, and again, I'm looking at the U.S. Bureau of Labor Statistics and trying to mesh the two together. But I tell you, the ABC, the bad sentence writing, the not closing a thought, and just misstating facts is incredible. But picking between those and coming up with the information between that and the kind of boilerplate or more technical report from the Bureau of Labor Statistics, at least you can get kind of a feel for it. But, you know, if somebody was just reading this off the cuff here and not explaining where the number or where the reporting is incorrect, you'd have a whole different flavor of this particular story. Again, they're talking about how the number of job openings and the number of jobs hired during the year, they're calling it that it's down, that it's certainly not very remarkable. But again, as I finished the last segment, when during the Biden administration, you were seeing on average something about in the neighborhood of anywhere from 35 to 50,000 jobs added in the government. Yeah, okay, they're a job. And yes, they're out there spending money on groceries and stuff like that. But in order to pay those jobs, they have to take money from us in order to pay for those jobs. So we're getting whacked on inflation, and we're getting whacked by having to pay for more government workers and whatever. And what do? They regulate. you get in there and they say, well, you know, let's take a look at this. Oh, maybe we need a law for this, or maybe we need a regulation for that, or maybe we need this. And you get some of these crazy regulations that come out. Well, you in the trucking industry, us, you know, you see this all the time, where some of these mandates come down and you kind of scratch your head as to where the heck that came from, because some bureaucrat somewhere thought this was a good idea, because all they have is theoretical knowledge. They don't have the practical application of that. And they don't realize that what they're putting forth is inaccurate and isn't going to work. So again, the less of those jobs that are being created, in my opinion, the better. Again, so far this year, U.S. and companies and nonprofits had about 61,000 jobs, which was dragged down. And they say the link, let me see, it's unimpressive. Well, it's better than no jobs, and it's certainly better than having a bunch of government bureaucrats being added. But it's an improvement on 2025. As the link, now get this, okay? Weakest hiring outside of recession since 2002. The next line is, as the lingering effect of high interest rates. That's the first thing out of their mouths, which is good. It's an accurate phrase, which, if interest rates are higher, that means that companies aren't going to expand. People are not going to be going out and buying new trucks. People aren't going to be buying new cars. People are not going to be buying houses and stuff like that. And yet the Federal Reserve is talking about raising interest rates even more. And again, getting to the Fed, there are two mandates as far as what they say is to make sure that the job market is strong, that the number of jobs are strong, and that the labor force is strong, that the jobs created and so on. So they look out for that. And their other mandate is to control inflation. And again, normally what they try to do in terms of controlling inflation is raising interest rates, which slows the economy down. But we know where the inflation is. It is in energy costs. Again, I have to point out again the fact that when Epic Fury began February the 28th, we saw oil prices shoot through the roof. And then, of course, gasoline prices followed. But then we had the ceasefire in June, and we saw how dramatically those gas prices came down and the inflation rate dropped considerably. And then back when the in July, when the talks failed and they were in the talks stalled and they just walked away and said, you know, no more negotiation. We're going to do economic isolation. We're going to put the pressure on them in terms of economics around the world. We started seeing oil prices go up a little bit there. But we've been seeing this seesaw battle with energy prices. It's not like during the Biden years where we had no clue where the inflation was coming from. Most of it was coming from their crappy energy policy by closing different drilling platforms out in the Gulf, stopping the Keystone XL pipeline, shutting down the oil exploration in Alaska. And when you shut that stuff down, oil prices went up and we saw an increase in gasoline prices. Then when Russia invaded Ukraine in 2022, we saw an increase or a slowdown in shipments of oil and it went up. But we were seeing inflation throughout all of the economy because of the last round of stimulus packages that the Biden administration did at the end of COVID, where everybody warned this Inflation Reduction Act that they were talking about doing was nothing more than a Green New Steel and all this different stuff as far as green energy was concerned. But they were going to be pumping more money into the market. And everybody was telling them, if you pump more money into the market, if you keep sending out the stimulus checks, rather than everybody getting back to work, you're going to have inflation. And inflation came about. They kept talking about it being transitory inflation. If any time that the Fed should have been controlling inflation, it should have been in the first part of 2021 into 2022. But they kept calling it transitory inflation for the first 18 months. And then in June of 2022, the inflation rate went up to 9.1%. And then the Fed had started cutting or increasing interest rates in order to slow down the economy. But at this point in time, when we're talking about a strong job market, when we're talking about a steady job market, when we're talking about retail sales being up, various signs in the economy that the economy is strong and resilient because the American people, why would you want to slow down the economy? As I mentioned last week, okay, let's slow down the economy, which means if you slow down the economy, less is going to be produced, less people are going to have to be on the job, so people are going to get laid off. They're certainly going to be able to handle inflation if they don't have a paycheck coming in. What in the hell is wrong with these people? So anyway, again, any of this talk of interest rate increases is just absolutely stupid. Anyway, so again, the lingering effect of high interest rates and uncertainty caused by Trump's tariffs. No uncertainty there. You know where the tariffs is. You know what the type of tariffs are going to be. You know what goods are going to be charged on. And even lying Jerry Powell, the former head of the Fed, last year at the end of his, towards the end of his term, said in December of last year that although we predicted that there was going to be high inflation as a result of tariffs, tariffs had very little impact on inflation, which is what I said, Phil Flynn said, a bunch of other people, Charles Payne from Fox Business News, Kevin O'Leary from Shark Tank, and Larry Kudlow from Fox Business. A lot of different economists were talking about, and again, when I talk about that the tariffs don't add to inflation, that goes back to my days in college of learning economics from a decent economics professor that talked about that tariffs don't necessarily lead to inflation. They will raise certain prices somewhere, but they will lower prices otherwise so that the net effect on inflation will be negligible. And even lying Jerry Powell finally admitted that in the tail end of last year. So again, they, you know, it's like these boilerplates, these news agencies, the spoon-fed regurgitators of the mainstream media still have to throw in something having to do with Trump's tariffs. According to Heather Long, chief economist at Navy Federal Credit Union, the labor market is back in the low hire, low fire mode. Now, remember, a couple of weeks ago, we were talking about what's going on in the labor market. It jumped from low hire, low fire to slow hire, slow fire. So we're kind of back down to that low hire, no fire, low fire, low hire, low fire, low hire mode. Well, the Labor Department, now this is interesting, and we'll see how this turns out. When the Labor Department puts out numbers on August hiring and unemployment Friday, it's expected to show that employers added 65,000 jobs last month and that the jobless rate ticked up to 4.2%. All the indications are is that that unemployment rate is going to go down, is going to remain at 4.1. And matter of fact, could be interesting if it goes down to 4.0. But anyway, we'll see how their predictions pan out. I'm Kevin Gordon, America's Trucking Network, 700 WLW.
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10: Just 24 hours after regional police chiefs promised to crack down on crime around the University of Cincinnati campus, gunfire has erupted in Coryville with the 1230 report. I'm Travis Laird. Breaking now, police say two people were shot Tuesday evening on East Shield Street, directly behind the VA Medical Center, triggering a campus-wide shelter-in-place alert. One victim in critical condition with life-threatening injuries. The gunman remains at large. University officials are under intense scrutiny after recent assurances of student safety.
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11: On the way to our Wednesday morning, it's going to stay clear but warm and humid in the morning. It's 73 at 7 a.m. Now, our Wednesday is going to be mostly sunny. The heat advisory is still out. We'll hit 95, but the heat index of 100 or more. At night, clear and warm and a low down to 75. From your severe weather station, I'm 9 First Warning Chief Meteorologist Steve Raleigh. 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
12: The governor of Ohio says he doesn't want any other family to feel lost like the Zurlindens did earlier this year, trying to get help for their son who had cancer. Jaden was first diagnosed when he was 18 months old and stricken again as a teenager. His Westchester parents didn't know where to turn as they scrambled to find treatment options. The governor tried to intervene for Jaden, but it was too late. Now a new navigation program is being made available to all families in the state who face a similar diagnosis. Jaden's mom says it fulfills a promise they made to their dying son.
13: We couldn't save Jaden, but we can use everything we learned while desperately trying to save him to make the road different for the family coming behind us. So we do this for Jaden.
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10: Police in Forest Park are also searching for a shooter after gunfire erupted inside Winton Woods High School Tuesday evening. Investigators confirm shots fired inside the North Campus Athletic Building locker room, sending the entire campus into lockdown. No injuries reported, but the suspect escaped before officers could secure the building. And the Reds bounced back to edge the Padres 4-3 tonight. Jose Trevino lined a bases-loaded tie-breaking single in the eighth. Emilio Pagan survived a ninth-inning home run to secure his 20th save, evening up the series at the Great American Ballpark. They'll do it one more time. Game three of the series today. Later on today at 12:40 p.m. Our coverage begins at 11:40 with the inside pitch right here on The Big One. Next, updates at 1 o'clock. Breaking news anytime. 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
14: Here's your trucking forecast for the tri-state and the rest of the country. In the tri-state, a heat advisory continuing until Thursday night. Overnight, clear skies and warm, the low down to 74. Both Wednesday and Thursday, sunny and hot. Highs in the upper 90s. Heat index values can reach 105 both days. Mostly sunny Friday with a slight chance of afternoon showers and storms. A high of 95. Nationally, Tropical Storm Edward making landfall near the Louisiana-Texas coast, with tropical storm conditions near the coast, with a flash flooding threat further inland across East Texas. An excessive rain and severe weather threat slowly moving south across the lower Great Lakes and northern Mid-Atlantic region the next couple of days. The Pacific Northwest seeing cooler and unsettled weather move in, while Thursday brings new monsoonal moisture to Arizona and New Mexico. A large part of the east and central U.S. under heat advisories, along with the deep south and parts of the Mid-Atlantic, an excessive heat warning seen across the mid-Mississippi Valley.
0: 700 WLW. I'm Kevin Gordon. This is America's Trucking Network. Thank you so much for being there. We were talking about the jobs report, the JOLTS report, which they refer to it as, the Job Openings and Labor Turnover Survey, and some of the things going on there. And we were talking a little bit about Edward, the tropical storm down in the Gulf. If you miss any of those segments, if you miss any of our shows, make sure you hit up that iHeartRadio app. All of our shows right there. Now, at the beginning of the week, over the weekend, there was this talk about the tariffs and breaking down trade negotiations between Canada and the U.S. Donald Trump kind of, when the deal got blown up, and the Canadians are blaming the Americans for adding certain things to the trade negotiations towards the end, which they couldn't tolerate or they couldn't handle or they couldn't put up with or whatever their excuse was. According to our side, they're saying that this is one of the best deals of any of our trading partners and concessions that we gave. It was a tremendously good deal for them. And they walked away from it. So there was this back and forth as to what was going on. Trump said, well, you know what? Instead of dealing with them, we're just going to go. And part of the thing is that, well, you know, we don't need their products. We only do $20 billion worth of business with them. There's nothing they have that we need. And, oh, by the way, we're going to rename Lake Ontario Lake America, which... Can't, it's just some of the stuff that he does to stir the pot, I just love. But then, of course, they talked about, oh, we're in a trade war with Canada, at a war, and Mark Carney, the prime minister, was, you know, puffing his chest and saying, you know, we're not going to cave in and all this sort of stuff. Scott Bessent, he is, I'll tell you what, Treasury Secretary Scott Bessent, he is one of the guys that every time I see him and I hear him talk, I have more and more and more respect for him. He is just a, and his one-liners. But I saw this came about. He was being interviewed and we're talking about that. Well, what do you have to say about this war with Canada? And he says, war with Canada? He says, how do you have parity or how do you have any kind of a comparison when our economy is 13 times the size of Canada? That's not a fair fight. And if they're picking a fight with us, they're going to be on the losing end. And then it started talking about some of the trade barriers, some of the tariffs that they charge on our products, and just going back and forth with the statistic. But one of his best lines was, they said, well, aren't you worried about this a war with Canada? And he goes, very unfortunate that PM, Prime Minister Carney, has turned this into a political shouting match. I mean, we're not at war with Canada. What are they going to do? Take their two submarines from the Edmonton Mall and sick them on us? I mean, because we have the forces in the United States, because we have our defense system, Canada, just like NATO, has been benefiting from our strength and have drawn down their military to the point where now they can afford or they can take that money and just waste it on social programs and giveaways and puff their chest as if they're doing something great up there. Even though, you know, when they start talking about socialized medicine, let's remember this. Socialized medicine in Canada is a failure. People wanting to see a specialist. Now, you're not going to a specialist just because you've got an ache or a pain in your wrist. You've got something seriously wrong with it. A cancer diagnosis, maybe osteoporosis, or you've got some sort of torn ligament, or you got knee damage or whatever. They're saying that the wait time to see a specialist is 3 months. And then I was watching a program, and this person texted in and said, I'm sorry, your statistics about Canadian socialized medicine are wrong. In some cases, you have to wait a year to see a specialist. Is that what we want in the United States? 75% of the American public are happy with their insurance because they get it through their employer. All of a sudden now you're going to throw everybody off onto a nationwide Medicare plan. And I got to tell you, from some of the stuff that I've experienced as a result of Medicare and the limitations and stuff that are, you know, some companies. Oh, by the way, Abdul El-Sayed wanting universal health care and Medicare for all. His wife is a doctor and she does not accept Medicare in her practice. I mean, these people are nuts. But anyway, this whole idea that Canada is so tough and rough and tough. And he said, what are they going to do? Take their two submarines and sick them on us? I just thought that was absolutely hilarious. Sean Duffy made an announcement yesterday on Monday, actually day before yesterday. His department is shutting down 110 plus driving schools that gave licenses to drivers who failed English language proficiency tests. In a release, the Department of Transportation said it is shutting down the schools after the issued driver's license to more than 5,000 individuals who failed ELP exams. Unbelievable. The department also launching a nationwide effort of third-party commercial driver's license, CDL, skills test, and state's oversight of those testers. Wow. According to the Federal Motor, according to the DOT's Federal Motor Carrier Safety Administration, to receive a CDL to, now this is in their regulations and whatnot, to receive a CDL to operate large and heavy vehicles, drivers must display a higher level of knowledge, experience, skills, and physical abilities than that required to drive a non-commercial vehicle. According to Trump signed, anyway, they're talking here about a couple of other things, but let's skip to this. President Trump signed an executive order on in April of 2025 requiring commercial truck drivers in the U.S. to be proficient in English. That same month, Duffy issued new guidance to rescind Obama administration removal of ELP requirements for commercial truck drivers. That is not completely accurate. Now, this is a story from The Hill, and of course, they're not in the trucking industry, and they just get their information secondhand, and they regurgitate it. Again, spoon-fed regurgitators. The to rescind Obama administration removal of ELP requirements. No, the ELP requirements were there. They were still on the books. They were part of the what somebody could be placed in out of service mode as a result of lack of English language proficiency. However, that wasn't being enforced. A big difference between rescinding a rule and just not enforcing it. During the Obama administration, it wasn't enforced, and now it is going to be enforced. As part of the probe into ELP of commercial drivers, the FMCSA reviewed roadside inspection records for commercial drivers who were cited for not meeting the language standards and compared those drivers with records in the training provider registry. By doing so, the Motor Safety Agency identified training providers that repeatedly certified drivers who did not meet federal qualifications, according to the DOT release on Monday. The FMCSA will now execute the emergency removal of more than 110 providers from the registry, meaning they must immediately cease all operations as a training provider, including administering curricula, utilizing facilities for instruction, and conducting behind-the-wheel training. As a result of the investigation, the FMCSA is also proposing to shut down 160-plus driving schools it accuses of not complying with the language requirement regulations. In addition to that, as they pointed out in the press release, of these 160 more schools, because they don't even have the space, it's like having a storefront, but they don't have any land or any area where they can actually do driver training. And in some cases, these schools didn't even own any trucks in order for the students to be able to get in the truck and actually practice. So these people actually getting out on the road and getting these driver's license without having the necessary qualifications or the individual training itself is just absolutely nuts. And it's great that they're cracking down on that. Duffy also told reporters that migrants without legal status who don't speak English don't deserve to be in a big rig on American roads endangering American lives. Todd Spencer, president, owner-operator, Drivers Association, OIDA, backed the DOT crackdown, saying that the statement is a basic common sense that anyone operating an 80,000-pound commercial vehicle on public motor roadways should be properly trained, able to read critical road signs, follow emergency instructions, and communicate with law enforcement and first responders in English. DOT was not alone in taking action, and Homeland Security, Department of Homeland Security also is jumping in, focusing on CDL fraud, unauthorized employment, identity document fraud, financial crime, and other matters. So again, this crackdown is is long overdue, and I applaud the administration for doing that. Coming up, we got oil and gas prices and a couple of other things we want to get into. I'm Kevin Gordon, America's Trucking Network, 700 WLW.
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0: This is America's Trucking Network, 700 WLW. I'm Kevin Gordon. I saw this story last week, and I thought that there was going to be some time in between when they reported the story to when it actually happened. And what's weird is I haven't seen any follow-up. But let me get to this here. Chevron, now this was last week, they said Chevron plans to blow up wind turbines with explosive this week near Casper. I would have loved to have seen that. You know how when you see these bridges that are going to be torn down or silos or buildings or whatever, they have these controlled explosions and then the buildings come down. And they always make a big deal about that. Crowds form. They have people that are watching this and so on. They didn't make, a big enough deal about this because the story was written and they said it was going to be done within 72 hours. And then I followed up on it because it just made it. You know how sometimes, there's current news and you'll see the headlines and everything will be very current. But on some stories, it's kind of like, by the time it makes their way through this channel and that channel and this channel, especially stories that are out west or from remote parts of the country, eventually, it gets into the mainstream and then people talk about it. And in this particular instance, this was something that I thought should have been like immediate and people talking about it right up front, because you hardly ever hear about these windmills or wind farms being decommissioned and then the equipment have to be torn down and then, repurposed and so on. And, again, when they're tearing buildings down or bridges or whatever, they announce that days, weeks, well, actually months in advance and say, well, on such and such a date, because they're putting the controlled explosive devices on certain parts of the bridge or the building or whatever, so it comes down cleanly. And this is a months-long process. But with this, apparently it happened late last week, but I thought this was interesting. Chevron and its contractor plan to use energetic felling techniques, including controlled explosives, to remove wind turbines from a parcel outside Casper this week, according to the Natrona County Fire District. Neighbors might notice a brief loud noise, temporary vibration around the project site, as well as cranes, trucks, work crews, and other traffic influx, they mentioned. These involve shaped charges designed to basically explode in certain direction. And again, there's no, I went out online and it's, in some instances, it almost seemed like it hadn't happened yet. But in others, they were talking about that some of the wind turbines had actually come down. Now, there's 11 in this particular field, and they may have, I only saw one coming down, and it just looked like some of the ones that you see in some of these major wind storms, which is kind of weird that you have a turbine, a wind turbine that can't stand up to heavy winds. And you see them sometimes when the wind comes through and it kind of buckles the metal and they bend over. That's what this destruction of this looked like. But it'd been interesting to see these controlled devices and exploding them. Long anticipated demolition ends years of inactivity of these 11 wind farms. I think they said something that they had been inactive since 2019. Okay. They built these turbines, they set them up in the field, but then never did the transmittal lines because nobody was interested in purchasing that electricity. So if you can't sell, if you're generating the electricity, if you can't transport it through electrical lines, then they just sit out there idle. And they mentioned in the article that they would start these turbines and run them, basically doing nothing, just turning, because there's no lines turned up and there's no electric being generated, but they turned them on like once a year just to keep the permits in operation. But there was never anybody that was interested in buying this. And so it's been sitting there for all these years. They mentioned that, past interview, the contractor believes that they will be able to direct many of the turbine components towards these opportunities or to other areas, kind of reuse that or take it to other units. Continue to manage the environmental remediation. County Commissioner Dave North told the news that past interviews that the turbines have never been fully operational because they have never had a purchase agreement with Pacific Corp, Rocky Mountain Power. The project was provided absolutely nothing in the county, state, and electrical consumers across the country. Again, you know, you get these permits, you get these ideas, you say we're going to do this, and then you don't find or set up the purchaser of this electric generation. And so you know, it's not a situation, not a matter if you build it, they will come. Find out if it's the need is there to begin with and the desire is there before you build the project. So what a waste of money this was. Unbelievable. Taking a look at oil and gas prices here real quickly because of what is going on, renewed conflict, renewed bombing campaigns and exchange of fire. I guess there were two ships that were going through the Strait of Hormuz that were fired on. West Texas Intermediate crude currently is $89.99 a barrel, up $4.23 a barrel, or 4.93%. Brent crude currently is $94.47, up $3.98, or 4.40%. Oil gas prices are kind of holding steady currently, even though oil price has been up for the last couple of days. Current national average is at $4.10 a gallon. Diesel is at $5.63. Now, that's right in range with some of the other numbers. I mean, a month ago, gas prices were at $4.10. Right now, they're at $4.09, $4.10, basically. So nothing has changed that much in the last month, even with this added increase. So, again, I'm happy that Trump has finally said enough is enough. We're not going to take any more of these threats. Iran shooting off missiles or attacking ships in the Strait of Hormuz, they said, will be met with force, and there is force being met. Oil prices jumped about 4% to a one-week high on Tuesday as resumption and fighting between the U.S. and Iran renewed fears of supply disruptions in the Middle East. The U.S. launched new airstrikes on Iran targets on Tuesday, quashing hopes that an exchange of fire last weekend might not presage a wider renewal of hostilities. Oil prices have already risen after the first exchange of direct attacks since July, and after reports of two tankers being hit leaving the strait, the global oil supply waterway in Iran has effectively closed to shipping. Even though there are indications that because of turning off transponders and whatever, there has been an increase in traffic through the strait. Tehran remained defiant, warning that it would prevent oil being exported from the Gulf, despite a threat by U.S. President Trump to hit them hard. Today at 12, or yesterday at 12 p.m., U.S. forces began striking Islamic Revolutionary Guard Corps targets in Iran, U.S. Central Command posted on X. The strike followed recent attempted attacks by the IRGC against commercial shipping. Now, again, this is long overdue. This should never have been tolerated, and it should have been, I mean, we should have ended the job a lot earlier. Russia air attacks killed 12 people and injured many more in Kiev and the surrounding region early on Tuesday, authorities said, marking the sixth straight day of intense strikes on Ukrainian capital. Russia was the world's third largest oil exporter behind the U.S. and Saudi Arabia in 2025. Their exports have dropped dramatically. Well, folks, we're up against clock here. Stay tuned for Red Eye Radio. Let's hope that the IRGC, the complexes and whatever, and maybe taking out some of their leadership might bring an end to this conflict. I did see some reports also yesterday that the a lot of the leadership in Iran are fleeing the country because they don't want to die. A lot of bravery there on their parts. Anyway, folks, stay tuned for Red Eye Radio at the top of the hour. I'm Kevin Gordon, America's Trucking Network, 700 WLW.
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10: Advocates are demanding federal lawmakers revise dehumanizing deportation strategies after a heartbroken college honor student takes his own life. With the 1 o'clock report, I'm Travis Laird, breaking now. Angry supporters are holding protests in Springfield, clamoring that Wright State honor student Pierre DeMoss Bell died as a direct result of brutal immigration policies. The 20-year-old varsity athlete stepped in front of a semi-truck on Monday, leaving his father, Ronald Bell, to cry out. His son felt treated like a shackled animal with an ICE GPS ankle monitor fixed to his foot, despite the fact that he hadn't committed any crimes. Governor Mike DeWine has broken rank to publicly condemn the humane costs of cruel mass deportation schemes.
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6: Heading for our Wednesday morning, we're looking at clear skies but warm and humid. A 7 a.m. temperature, 73. The rest of our Wednesday's mostly sunny, a high of 95. Heat advisory is still out. The heat index will be at 100 or more. At night, clear and warm and a low down to 75. That's the forecast. I'm 9 First Warning Chief Meteorologist Steve Raleigh.
10: The combat debut of Lockheed's new precision strike missile has unleashed a devastating radius of civilian destruction inside Iran. A new Air Wars study maps the toll of 3 missiles in the port city of Lamerd, where high-speed tungsten pellets killed 21 civilians, including 7 children. Canadian Prime Minister Mark Carney is telling the Trump administration to stop doing memes, stop throwing shade, and stop trying to be tough. Carney warns U.S. tariff strategies could effectively wipe out Canadian industries while Ottawa prepares $20 billion in retaliatory tariffs. In Washington, the House has passed a bipartisan government funding bill in a 370-48 vote to prevent a pre-election shutdown. The stopgap measure keeps federal agencies and the military funded through December 11th, avoiding logistical crises as lawmakers head home to campaign. Also on Capitol Hill, Representative Chuck Edwards has been censured by a 413-2 House vote. An ethics investigation concluded the North Carolina Republican engaged in persistent, unprofessional attention toward female staffers, making Edwards the 29th member censured in House history. Forest Park police are investigating after shots were fired at Winton Woods High School Tuesday evening. Officers confirmed multiple rounds discharged inside the athletic building locker room around 6:30, triggering a school-wide lockdown. No injuries were reported, but the suspect remains at large. A double shooting behind the VA Medical Center occurred just 24 hours after police chiefs promised to surge neighborhood patrols. University of Cincinnati students were forced to shelter in place on Tuesday evening after gunshots left one victim clinging to life and another injured near campus. The vandal accused of attacking the vice president's Cincinnati property has pleaded guilty to 2 federal charges. 26-year-old William DeFour admitted to smashing 14 historic windows at J.D. Vance's home with a hammer. Defense lawyers attribute the crime to mental health struggles and not to a political statement. 46-year-old Stephen Ray Witt is jailed on a $5 million bond after a head-on collision in Indiana killed youth baseball coach Jordan Walters and his wife Sierra. Prosecutors lauded the extraordinary bravery of the couple's injured 6-year-old son, who climbed out of a ravine for help. And a spreading rebellion against automated flock safety cameras has shattered several local contracts. Pierce Township trustees in Claremont County voted unanimously to drop the surveillance cameras early, citing private concerns, while Worthington High School removed the readers following a student-led petition. The next update is at the bottom of the hour. Breaking news anytime. I'm Travis Laird, News Radio 700 WLW.
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9: Advocates are demanding federal lawmakers revise dehumanizing deportation strategies after a heartbroken college honor student takes his own life. With the 1 o'clock report, I'm Travis Laird, breaking now. Angry supporters are holding protests in Springfield, clamoring that Wright State honor student Pierre DeMoss Bell died as a direct result of brutal immigration policies. The 20-year-old varsity athlete stepped in front of a semi-truck on Monday, leaving his father, Ronald Bell, to cry out. His son felt treated like a shackled animal with an ICE GPS ankle monitor fixed to his foot, despite the fact that he hadn't committed any crimes. Governor Mike DeWine has broken rank to publicly condemn the humane costs of cruel mass deportation schemes.
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10: Heading for our Wednesday morning, we're looking at clear skies but warm and humid. A 7 a.m. temperature, 73. The rest of our Wednesday's mostly sunny, a high of 95. Heat advisory is still out. The heat index will be at 100 or more. At night, clear and warm and a low down to 75. That's the forecast. I'm 9 First Warning Chief Meteorologist Steve Raleigh.
9: The combat debut of Lockheed's new precision strike missile has unleashed a devastating radius of civilian destruction inside Iran. A new Air Wars study maps the toll of three missiles in the port city of Lemurd, where high-speed tungsten pellets killed 21 civilians, including 7 children. Canadian Prime Minister Mark Carney is telling the Trump administration to stop doing memes, stop throwing shade, and stop trying to be tough. Carney warns U.S. tariff strategies could effectively wipe out Canadian industries while Ottawa prepares $20 billion in retaliatory tariffs. In Washington, the House has passed a bipartisan government funding bill in a 370-48 vote to prevent a pre-election shutdown. The stopgap measure keeps federal agencies and the military funded through December 11th, avoiding logistical crises as lawmakers head home to campaign. Also on Capitol Hill, Representative Chuck Edwards has been censured by a 413-2 House vote. An ethics investigation concluded the North Carolina Republican engaged in persistent, unprofessional attention toward female staffers, making Edwards the 29th member censured in House history. Forest Park police are investigating after shots were fired at Winton Woods High School Tuesday evening. Officers confirmed multiple rounds discharged inside the athletic building locker room around 6:30, triggering a school-wide lockdown. No injuries were reported, but the suspect remains at large. A double shooting behind the VA Medical Center occurred just 24 hours after police chiefs promised to surge neighborhood patrols. University of Cincinnati students were forced to shelter in place on Tuesday evening after gunshots left one victim clinging to life and another injured near campus. The vandal accused of attacking the vice president's Cincinnati property has pleaded guilty to 2 federal charges. 26-year-old William DeFore admitted to smashing 14 historic windows at J.D. Vance's home with a hammer. Defense lawyers attribute the crime to mental health struggles and not to a political statement. 46-year-old Stephen Ray Witt is jailed on a $5 million bond after a head-on collision in Indiana killed youth baseball coach Jordan Walters and his wife, Sierra. Prosecutors lauded the extraordinary bravery of the couple's injured 6-year-old son, who climbed out of a ravine for help. And a spreading rebellion against automated flock safety cameras has shattered several local contracts. Pierce Township trustees in Claremont County voted unanimously to drop the surveillance cameras early, citing private concerns, while Worthington High School removed the readers following a student-led petition. The next update is at the bottom of the hour. Breaking news anytime. I'm Travis Laird, News Radio 700 WLW.
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10: Advocates are demanding federal lawmakers revise dehumanizing deportation strategies after a heartbroken college honor student takes his own life. With the top of the hour report, I'm Travis Laird, breaking now. Angry supporters are holding protests in Springfield, clamoring that Wright State honor student Pierre DeMoss Bell died as a direct result of brutal immigration policies. The 20-year-old varsity athlete stepped in front of a semi-truck on Monday, leaving his father, Ronald Bell, to cry out. His son felt treated like a shackled animal with an ICE GPS ankle monitor fixed to his foot, despite the fact that he hadn't committed any crimes. Governor Mike DeWine has broken rank to publicly condemn the humane costs of cruel mass deportation schemes.
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12: Heading for our Wednesday morning, we're looking at clear skies but warm and humid. A 7 a.m. temperature, 73. The rest of our Wednesday's mostly sunny, a high of 95. Heat advisory is still out. The heat index will be at 100 or more. At night, clear and warm and a low down to 75. That's the forecast. I'm 9 First Warning Chief Meteorologist Steve Raleigh.
10: The combat debut of Lockheed's new precision strike missile has unleashed a devastating radius of civilian destruction inside Iran. A new air wars study maps the toll of three missiles in the port city of Lamerd, where high-speed tungsten pellets killed 21 civilians, including 7 children. Canadian Prime Minister Mark Carney is telling the Trump administration to stop doing memes, stop throwing shade, and stop trying to be tough. Carney warns U.S. tariff strategies could effectively wipe out Canadian industries while Ottawa prepares $20 billion in retaliatory tariffs. In Washington, the House has passed a bipartisan government funding bill in a 370-48 vote to prevent a pre-election shutdown. The stopgap measure keeps federal agencies and the military funded through December 11th, avoiding logistical crises as lawmakers head home to campaign. Also on Capitol Hill, Representative Chuck Edwards has been censured by a 413-2 House vote. An ethics investigation concluded the North Carolina Republican engaged in persistent, unprofessional attention toward female staffers, making Edwards the 29th member censured in House history. Forest Park police are investigating after shots were fired at Winton Woods High School Tuesday evening. Officers confirmed multiple rounds discharged inside the athletic building locker room around 6:30, triggering a school-wide lockdown. No injuries were reported, but the suspect remains at large. A double shooting behind the VA Medical Center occurred just 24 hours after police chiefs promised to surge neighborhood patrols. University of Cincinnati students were forced to shelter in place on Tuesday evening after gunshots left one victim clinging to life and another injured near campus. The vandal accused of attacking the vice president's Cincinnati property has pleaded guilty to 2 federal charges. 26-year-old William DeFour admitted to smashing 14 historic windows at J.D. Vance's home with a hammer. Defense lawyers attribute the crime to mental health struggles and not to a political statement. 46-year-old Stephen Ray Witt is jailed on a $5 million bond after a head-on collision in Indiana killed youth baseball coach Jordan Walters and his wife, Sierra. Prosecutors lauded the extraordinary bravery of the couple's injured 6-year-old son, who climbed out of a ravine for help. And a spreading rebellion against automated flock safety cameras has shattered several local contracts. Pierce Township trustees in Claremont County voted unanimously to drop the surveillance cameras early, citing private concerns, while Worthington High School removed the readers following a student-led petition. The next update is at the bottom of the hour, breaking news anytime. I'm Travis Laird, News Radio 700 WLW.
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22: Hey, good morning. How you doing there? It's about 5:06 on 700 WLW. Steve Hawkins in for Tom Brenneman this morning. Got you covered all morning long as we get through rush hour with this heat advisory still going on. The latest on the New York plane crash coming up with Jay Ratliff, our aviation expert, here in the first 30 minutes on 700 WLW. A lot of people out there trying to lose weight. And according to dietitians, if that's you, they've got things you should be doing before 9 a.m. Besides listening to Tom Brenneman, other things have a big impact on your weight loss if you can start them early in the day. And they say the first thing is just getting enough sleep. They say it's like jump starting your day. You might be tempted to set your alarm for the crack of dawn. However, skimping on sleep can derail your weight loss goal. So getting less than the recommended 7 hours may leave you feeling groggy. So Make sure you get plenty of sleep overnight, all right? Drink a glass of water. Do you ever think about that? How often do you get through your day and realize you haven't had a single drop of water? Maybe your first stop rolling out of bed is the coffee maker. But they say drinking a glass of water right after you wake up can do more than just help you meet your daily water goals. It's a good thing for your weight loss. Drinking water within 30 minutes of waking up can support digestion, increase metabolism, and prevent dehydration. I like that. They say you should be eating a protein-rich breakfast, all right? Not just any breakfast. If you got that plain bagel, sugary cereal, it's time for an upgrade. They say high-protein diet can support weight loss by preventing overeating and late-night snacking. They're looking at high-protein breakfasts like eggs, Greek yogurt, cottage cheese, nuts, things like that, instead of that bagel and sugary cereal. And one more here. Number four was get moving. They say exercising in the morning helps with weight loss in multiple ways. Some research suggests morning movement can boost the fat-burning metabolism and things like that, helping you improve your appetite control. So those are some things that you should be doing before 9 a.m. to help you with any weight loss goals. All right, so there you go. Hey, we've got a heat advisory continuing. I've got that forecast for you coming up next.
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3: Okay, the 9 First Warning Weather Forecast Center looking like this. That heat advisory still in effect for today. Sunshine is going to feel like 100 degrees today. The air temp 95, and again 100. Same story for tomorrow. So it's a hot couple of days here. There's some storm chances coming into town tomorrow night, Thursday night into Friday, with some isolated storms possible. The humidity will increase on Friday. We'll get to the low 90s. I know what you're thinking already. You know, it's only Wednesday, but I'm thinking about the fireworks Sunday night. Check this out. They say Sunday's going to be dry. Firework time on Sunday night, 75 and dry. We'll take that, all right? It is 75 right now around the tri-state at your severe weather station. 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Some news headlines in a minute.
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3: It's 516 on 700 WLW. Brian Combs in here. Working on the 5:30 newscast. Another shooting near UC?
4: Yeah, this time a deadly one. And this time it didn't happen in the overnight hours. It happened about 5 yesterday afternoon.
3: Really?
4: Now, this is right by the UC College of Medicine. It's the fourth shooting in the first, 8 days of school. And it comes as police had really started to tighten up security around campus in response to the earlier shooting. Cincinnati police had put barricades up in the area just off campus around Calhoun. UC police had said that they have doubled patrols in the neighborhoods. And in spite of those efforts and other efforts to try and control the crime, we had this shooting yesterday. It happened on Shields Street. Don't know circumstances surrounding the shooting. None of these shootings have appeared to involve anyone from the University of Cincinnati.
3: Okay.
4: It's people in the neighborhood who apparently have beefs with each other. The petition drive that started says it's uncontrolled gangs whose activity is out of control that are responsible for this activity, but police have not confirmed that. The victim's a 24-year-old man who died at the hospital. The other person who was shot is in stable shape. Don't know if they were shooting at each other or if somebody else is involved. Police have not made any arrests. In fact, there have not been any arrests in connection with any of the shootings. This is 4 now that have happened right there in the uptown area just since the start of school a little over a week ago.
3: Wow, goodness. What's going on at 5:30?
4: 5:30, we'll talk about the heat baking the tri-state. It looks like a number of athletic events and some school announcements are coming because of it. Those details at 5:30 News Radio, 700 WLW.
3: All right, thanks so much. I do like my coffee hot, so even though it's heat and heat index out there, I do like some morning coffee. Do you see this? Every week there seems to be a coffee survey out. This one's from USA Today Health and Wellness. They say coffee helps protect your body from aging and disease. That's why I look like I'm 7 years old. This study was published in the journal Nutrients, Texas A&M College of Vet Medicine, Biomedical Sciences. They pretty much found that if you drink coffee, it's not about the caffeine. They look at all the other compounds in coffee that I can't even pronounce. And they said that's what's really going on. Those are much more active in your body than caffeine. That explains why both regular and decaf coffee have been associated with similar health benefits. But there you go. If you drink some coffee, good news for coffee lovers there. It helps your body aging and fighting disease. I'll take that, all right? 519 on 700 WLW. Jay Ratliff in here talking about the New York plane crash, Segs talking sports, and I've got your hump day forecast next.
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3: All right, the 9 First Warning Weather Forecast Center looking like this. That heat advisory still in effect. Today and tomorrow, a lot of sunshine, highs in the mid-90s. It's going to feel like 100 both today and tomorrow, and some storms possible on Friday with increasing humidity in the low 90s will be the high. Still 75 around the tri-state at your severe weather station. 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
14: Thank you, Stephen. Good morning, everyone. Reds update. Jose Trevino drove in to go-ahead run with a bases loaded single in the eighth. Yeah. Reds over the Padres 4-3. Series wraps up today. 700 WLW's coverage 11:40 with the R&L Carriers inside pitch. 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My good friend Chris Wilson. Experience you can trust. Bengals back at work today getting ready for the season opener against Tampa Bay a week from this Sunday. Quarterback Josh Johnson is back with the Bengals. He re-signed with the on the practice squad. Soccer news, FC Cincinnati star Evander has been named the MLS Player of the Month for both July and August. 4 goals and 5 assists in 7 matches for the FCC star. Bill Dennison, 700 WLW Sports.
3: Alrighty, Jay Ratliff with us this morning on 700 WLW. Jay, talk about this pregame South African flyover. It almost ended in tragedy.
15: The video has gone viral for all the obvious reasons, but you had a regional airline that was participating in opening ceremonies of a rugby match international in South Africa. And these two regional jets were kind of coming in low, very low. In fact, as they were crossing the very top of the stadium, the fireworks went off, and these planes actually flew through the fireworks. So what appeared to be a very, very dangerous situation ended up okay. I'm sure the spectators thought it was pretty cool, but from an aviation standpoint, especially regional jets, you never cut anything that close. The good news is everybody's okay, and hopefully they've learned from this and won't do it again.
3: Yeah. All right, what about these two air traffic controllers facing possible termination after leaving the tower early and falsifying their time cards?
15: It is, but what makes this worse is these two individuals were on duty the day that we had the Air Canada crash on the runway when it collided with the fire truck in March. And they left the tower considerably early, falsified their time cards, and they're facing disciplinary action at this point in time. The air traffic control tower there still had the minimum number required, so they weren't leaving it short-staffed, but, boy, you would have loved to have those two extra sets of eyes in the cockpit or in the air traffic control center that night, given all that took place with the death of those two pilots that were in flying that regional jet, the Air Canada flight, as it was landing. But I'll have more on both these stories on our aviation blog today, sponsored by the Greater Cincinnati Northern Kentucky International Airport. 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
3: Okay, thanks, Jay. It looks like some hub delays around the nation. New York City, Dallas is having some problems also. Detroit, D.C., Newark, New Jersey, LAX, Boston. So if you are traveling this morning, there's some problem areas out there and some stressful airports, according to this latest study from Travel and Leisure. If you're headed to the airport, they say it's never stress-free, but some terminals are more panic-inducing than others. Panic-inducing. City of Chicago, O'Hare International Airport. One of the strangest ones to get in, and people park out on the highway just waiting for people to get into O'Hare. It was the most stressful airport in America, according to a new study from the airport transfer provider Mozio that was shared recently. At the airport, only 74.6% of the flights depart within 15 minutes of their scheduled time. Parking will set you back about $43. It takes about an hour to reach from the city center, which they use Chicago's Union Station. It's one of the longest commutes on the list out there. Major hub for United Airlines and American Airlines. It was the third busiest airport in the United States. Hartsfield-Jackson Atlanta International Airport and Dallas-Fort Worth were the only two airports busier than that one. The most stressful airports also located in New York were LaGuardia and JFK and Newark's Liberty International Airport. So there you go, top five. It was Fort Lauderdale, Denver, John F. Kennedy, LaGuardia, and Chicago's O'Hare, if you are headed out to an airport. The most stressful airports in the U.S., according to a new study. 527 on 700 WLW, talking about the heat around the tri-state in the 530 newscast next.
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4: Another shooting near the University of Cincinnati, this time a deadly one. With the 5:30 report, I'm Brian Combs. Breaking down happened in spite of heightened security around campus, and this time happened in the early evening hours, not the middle of the night. Another UC emergency alert going out across campus yesterday because of gunfire. It's the fourth case in the first 8 days of classes, and this time a man's dead.
19: It was around 5 o'clock Tuesday afternoon when police responded to the 100 block of East Shield Street in Quarryville, finding the victims, with one suffering from life-threatening injuries when hospitalized. University of Cincinnati Public Safety putting out an alert telling students to remain where they were, later giving the all clear, with additional law enforcement in that area Tuesday night. An investigation into the shooting still ongoing. I'm Sean Gallagher, News Radio 700. WLW.
4: Victim's been identified as 24-year-old Jonathan Edwards. No arrests have been made in connection with this shooting or any of the others that have marred the start of classes at the University of Cincinnati. There was a shooting at Winton Woods High School also last night. Gunfire heard in the early evening hours in the North Campus Athletic Building. No one was hurt. No other details have been released. Now latest traffic and weather together.
21: 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Highway traffic in decent shape to start off your Wednesday morning. Overnight work crews are all wrapped up and done, but I am hearing dispatches for a problem on eastbound 129's ramp to 747. Going to work on getting more details. Chuck Ingram, News Radio 700 WLW.
13: Here is the latest weather forecast from News Radio 700 WLW.
22: It's going to be another hot one. No surprises here. I mean, the high today should end up around 95 degrees. It'll feel about like 100 out there. And we'll see plenty of sunshine. Of course, a heat advisory is in effect for today and again tomorrow. Tomorrow's high is around 96. It's late Thursday night and into Friday morning that we could see some showers and thunderstorms. But highs on Friday still will be hot in the low 90s as well. From your severe weather station, I'm 9 First Warning meteorologist Jennifer Ketchmark. 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
4: Right now, 75 degrees, radar's clear. No injuries at a fire overnight in Butler County. That blazed at a home in Fairfield Township on Fairfax Avenue. Building could be a total loss. No word yet on what caused the fire. Now the tri-state community is taking down flock cameras.
24: The Claremont County Township becomes the eighth tri-state community to terminate its agreement with flock safety in recent months. Trustees cited negative public connotation and citizen concerns over an unchecked surveillance state. Pierce Township was spending $30,000 a year to maintain 10 license plate reading cameras at roadway entrances. I'm Travis Laird, News Radio 700 WLW.
4: Today will be day five of deliberations in the Lindsey Clancy murder trial. Yesterday, jury in Massachusetts said again that they were unable to reach a decision, but the judge sent them back to deliberate some more. Clancy admits to strangling her three young children in 2023, but pleaded not guilty to first-degree murder by reason of insanity. Prosecutors allege the killings were premeditated, while the defense says the mom suffered a postpartum psychotic break. Jurors have been instructed they may consider murder, manslaughter, or not guilty verdicts based on a lack of criminal responsibility. Reds winners last night in a late comeback against the Padres. We'll have details on that coming up in sports at 5:40. You might want to check your kids' sports schedule today. Schools across the tri-state are starting to adjust schedules and cancel games and matches because of the heat advisory expected to continue through Thursday night. Friday, the first day, it looks like we'll get some relief. Our next update's at 6. I'm Brian Combs, News Radio 700 WLW.
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3: Hey, good morning. How you doing there? It's 5:36, 700 WLW. Steve Hawkins in for Tom Brenneman this morning. He's back tomorrow morning. This time to get you rolling where you gotta go. You see this? When's the best and worst day to dine out at a restaurant? According to All Recipes, they talk to a whole bunch of chefs, and they all agree that one day of the week is the least likely that they would dine out themselves. They polled these chefs from all across the country. They ask them also the best day of the week to eat out. And that's Thursday, by the way. So if you want to make a reservation, they say Thursday's the best time for a restaurant. And then they ask them, what's the worst day of the week? And they all said it was Sunday. That's right. The day the majority of the chefs spoke said they would not make a reservation in a typical fine dining restaurant or any restaurant at that on a Sunday. And they said, you know, Sunday's the day that you cook at home and it's a family day and all that. But they said a truly good restaurant is built to consistently perform regardless of the day of the week. They've got solid systems, disciplined prep, thoughtful sourcing, and a committed team, meaning the food should be just as good on Monday as it is Saturday night. They say quality restaurants don't rely on good days or bad days. They fire on all cylinders every service time that they're out. But again, Sunday, they say, is the day that most people are cooking at home, family days, and when chefs would not go out to a restaurant. So there you have it. Sunday's the worst. Thursday's the best if you're going to a restaurant. 538 now, 700 WLW. Stock market getting hammered yesterday. Talking about your money in Bloomberg next.
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11: This is the Bloomberg Money Minute. The labor market is holding steady. The number of job openings edged higher in July to 7.27 million, while layoffs fell to their lowest level since January. This points to a low-hire, low-fire labor market, with employers cautious about adding workers but reluctant to let anyone go. There are now about 1.1 job openings for every unemployed worker, down from the 2-to-1 ratio seen in 2022. All eyes now turn to Friday's government jobs report for the next read on the health of the economy. Head of that, stocks are under pressure. S&P futures are down 16 points. Dow futures are falling 50. And hackers broke into thousands of Dropbox accounts last month, viewing and downloading material users kept on the cloud storage platform. About 5,000 Dropbox accounts were compromised by the hackers, who accessed files on less than a third of them. The company has secured the accounts and also notified regulators and affected users. Courtney Donahoe, Bloomberg Radio.
3: 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Chuck Ingerman here this morning.
26: Hello, Hawk.
3: How you doing?
26: I'm fine, thank you.
3: Got a quiz for you for Hump Day.
26: Oh, no.
3: Do you know what zip code stands for?
26: Zip code.
3: The zip code. It's an acronym, they say.
26: What?
3: Yeah, it is.
26: It's a what?
3: Yeah. one of those things?
26: No, I don't know.
3: All right, there you go. It's called Zone Improvement Plan, ZIP, Zone Improvement Plan.
26: Oh, I see.
3: There you go. Introduced 1963. By the 60s, there was so much mail going on, they had to zone improvement it. That's what they called it.
26: Yes.
3: They zone improved it.
26: And at that point, their grade school grammar teacher rolled over in her grave.
3: There you go. That was Mrs. Roach for me.
26: Was it?
3: Yeah, that's going. Yeah, she was 140 years old when I had her.
26: Huh.
3: Zone improvement plan to get the mail going to the right zone. There you go. You can use that today on your Zoom meeting.
26: I will.
3: I would like some credit for that.
26: Not.
3: I heard that. Is there anything going out on the roads?
26: For right now? No, things are looking pretty good. In fact, you could zip right along if you wanted to. 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Northbound 75 is looking good out of Erlanger through the cut with no delays. Southbound 75, that's not a problem. Nor southbound 71 at the lateral. 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
7: This is Lee Habib, host of Our American Stories. On our next episode, I'll share the story of America's Michelangelo, Costantino Brumidi. 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
3: Jennifer Ketchmark over at the 9 First Warning Weather Forecast Center says that heat advisory is still in effect for today. The next couple of days, sunshine, highs in the mid-90s, going to feel like 100. So just get used to it, all right? Still 75 around the tri-state at your severe weather station, News Radio 700, WLW Sports with Seg Denison.
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4: Thank you, Steve, and good morning, everyone. Reds update, Jose Trevino drove in a go-ahead run with a bases-loaded single in the eighth inning as the Reds beat the Padres 4-3. Juan Brito, just up from AAA Louisville, followed with a sacrifice fly to add an insurance run, and the series wraps up today. Brandon Williamson makes his first start of the year, coming off that left shoulder fatigue in spring training. 700 WLW's coverage, 1140 with the Arnell Carriers inside pitch. Frontier League Baseball, Schaumburg defeated Florence last night 9-8. Bengals update, brought to you by Midwestern Plumbing and my good friend Chris Wilson. On time, on budget, complete satisfaction. The Bengals are back at work today, getting ready for the season opener against Tampa Bay a week from this Sunday. Receivers Jamar Chase with a knee and T. Higgins with a heel contusion, limited in workouts, but they should be ready for the opener, according to head coach Zach Taylor. Soccer, FC Cincinnati star Evander has been named the MLS Player of the Month for July and August. It's his second consecutive MLS Player of the Month award, earning one in May. Evander with 4 goals, 5 assists in 7 matches for the Orange and Blue. Men's tennis, top seed Alexander Zverev at the U.S. Open survives with a first-round 5-set marathon against Lorenzo Sonego, and the match ended this morning around 2 a.m. Zverev 2 points from defeat in the 4th set, but rallied big time for the win. On the women's side, Cincinnati Open champion Coco Gauff was a winner of her first-round match. Bill Dennison, 700 WLW Sports.
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4: All right, it's about 5:46 on 700 WLW. Brian Combs in here working on the 6 o'clock news. Heat is starting to affect some of these local schools.
5: Yeah, we're seeing sports schedules adjusted. They're moving some of the soccer games to later in the evening. They're canceling other events like mid-afternoon golf where the kids have to walk and carry their bags. Heat advisory is going to be affecting the tri-state until 8 o'clock tomorrow night. So we've got today with heat index readings up over 100, and tomorrow as well, before we start to see some relief. The schools in the tri-state that don't have air conditioning are starting to adjust their schedules, close early. I know one of them, I saw the No Kills, the Delhi Junior High, which is going to be replaced soon, but they don't have air there, so they are sending the kids home early this afternoon so that they don't have to be in the building during the heat of the day.
4: There you go. What's going on at 6 o'clock this morning?
5: Happened again near the University of Cincinnati. This is the eighth day of classes. Already five people have been shot near campus since the start of the new school year. In this latest case near the College of Medicine, one person was killed. We'll have the details. It's 6 News Radio, 700 WLW.
4: Thanks, Brian. It's 5:48 on 700 WLW. This is a great story I picked up from ParadePets.com. There's words that your dog understands more than you'd think, a trainer says, and one of them is walk. They say if you want to instantly get your dog's attention, trainers recommend use the word when communicating with them. Walk is one of the strongest words associated that dogs have because it's kind of a main event of the day for the dog. How about this one? Cheese. You ever tried that one with your dog? Do they respond to their favorite foods? So they say that's one, a different treat like peanut butter or dog cookie. You can simply swap out, give them some cheese. They'll understand that. Or look. I guess you have to train the dogs before they would understand this, but of all the dog training tips, experts say that the word look can be a powerful way to get your dog to pay attention to you. Daddy's home, mommy's home. You can teach them to do that. They'll quickly learn the sounds and patterns that signal when their favorite person is about to walk through the door. How about this one? Frisbee. Never thought about that. You say frisbee to a dog, teach them how to become obsessed with words like that for their favorite games, including fetch, ball, toy. But frisbee is one you could use. They'll understand good boy, good girl, which is pretty much self-explanatory if you teach them that. Ride. Some furry companions hear that word and they get pure excitement. Obviously, they're taught that in advance. Bath. How about that? Your dog like taking a bath? But there's a word that you can teach them to instantly recognize. So some words that your dog will understand more than you think, all right? It's 5:49 on 700 WLW. Another look at traffic with Chuck Ingram in about 60 seconds.
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4: Chuck Ingerman here this morning. Chuck.
15: I'm right here.
4: It's National Blueberry Popsicle Day. I don't know why it's blueberry.
15: Blueberry popsicle.
4: Have you ever? I don't remember having a blueberry popsicle.
15: No, either do I, but my kids have because that's when their lips are purple.
4: There you go.
15: Yeah. And their tongue, you know, the teeth, everything is blue.
4: Hmm. You know, I take a bomb pop. They still have those?
15: Oh, I think so.
4: Remember those?
15: Red, white, and blue ones? Yeah, you like those.
4: Yeah.
15: You were the one that would like have it all melt on you because Absolutely. You were trying to separate the colors.
4: Well, today it'd melt in 3 seconds.
15: Well, that is true.
4: All over you, but yeah. You know, I have to get some bomb pops to get through the heat wave. Remind me, I put that on my list, the grocery store.
15: You got
4: to
15: go to the store anyway. You might as well pick up a 6-course meal.
4: There you go. Some bomb
15: box
4: pops.
15: Of bomb pops.
4: Bomb pops and Fritos. I'm all set for the heat wave. Is there anything going on the roads out there?
15: It's pretty quiet so far this morning. 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Southbound 75, southbound 71, both doing fine into downtown. I'm seeing no delays or problems on northbound 75 out of Florence. So you're looking at less than 10 minutes right now from Florence through the cut and across the bridge. 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
4: 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By the 9, First Warning Weather Forecast Center, that heat advisory still in effect for the next couple of days or so. Today and tomorrow, sunshine, mid-90s, going to feel like 100 both days. Next chance of rain is really tomorrow night, Thursday night into Friday. We could have some storms, isolated storms possible all day Friday, too. And the humidity coming back on Friday with a high in the low 90s on Friday. It's still 75 around the tri-state at your severe weather station. 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I guess Kalshi has their first lifetime ban, and we'll tell you about it next.
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32: On ABC News Tech Trends. The prediction market Kelce has issued its first ever lifetime ban to former Republican Congressman George Santos. The platform alleges the one-time New York lawmaker wagered on Kelce markets having to do with his attendance at this year's State of the Union before making public statements about his intentions. Commodity Futures Trading Commission had previously fined Santos more than $17,000 over his Kelce trades. Kelce is also issuing shorter bans to three Republican candidates over similar concerns, one of whom, Laurie Buckout, is the current Republican nominee for a House seat in North Carolina. And Tim Cook marked his last day as Apple CEO on Monday, saying that while his title may be changing, his love for the Apple community never will. Cook is now the executive chairman at Apple. John Ternus, previously the head of Apple's hardware division, is taking over that CEO role. With Tech Trends, I'm Mike Dubusky, ABC News.
4: Hey, thanks, Mike. It's coming up on the 6 o'clock news here on 700 WLW, latest on that shooting near UC. Yesterday. It's all coming up here in the news. After the news, I'm going to talk to Gina Cervetti at the Bloomberg Newsroom about your money. It looks like a third straight losing day on Wall Street yesterday. 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
5: Another emergency alert for the campus of UC with a 6 o'clock report. I'm Brian Combs. Breaking now, they've doubled police patrols around campus and taken other measures to improve security. But despite those steps, there was another shooting near UC yesterday. This time, it wasn't the middle of the night. And this time, one of the victims is dead.
6: Authorities say Jonathan Edwards died at a local hospital while the second victim remains in stable condition after gunfire broke out in Coryville near the UC campus. Shooting comes just one day after Police Chief Elliot Isaac sent an urgent letter to families concerning a surge in neighborhood violence. Detectives have not released any suspect information. I'm Travis Laird, News Radio 700 WLW.
5: Today's the eighth day of classes for the fall semester at UC. Already there have been five people shot near the university. A petition demanding the school and the city of Cincinnati do more to protect students from violence was created 3 days ago, and already it's gathered more than 1,500 verified signatures. Parents like Beth Ann of Batavia writing, "I shouldn't have to worry daily about where my child goes to college and have a daily concern for their safety." Now, latest traffic and weather together.
7: 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Highways continue to look pretty good for your Wednesday morning commute. Southbound 71, that's under 20 minutes. Fields-Ertl into downtown. Inbound 74, doing fine past Montana. So is northbound 471 at Grand. Chuck Ingram, News Radio 700 WLW.
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10: Another warm start to the day with temperatures in the mid-70s. We'll top out today at 95. Ample sunshine, of course. Heat advisory in effect for that heat index about around the 100-degree mark. Tonight, we're back down to 75. And tomorrow, final day of the heat advisory. Potentially, it might get extended to Friday. But 96 tomorrow, mostly sunny. It's late Thursday night that there will be a chance for some showers and storms. From your severe weather station, I'm 9 First Warning meteorologist Jennifer Ketchmark. 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
5: Radar's clear, 73 degrees right now. Gunshots reported last night at Winton Woods High School. Lockdown after gunfire in the North Campus Athletic Building. No one was injured. No arrests have been made. They blame the immigration crackdown in Springfield. A young man facing deportation has taken his own life.
13: 20-year-old Pierre Damas Bell's family says he was struggling emotionally in recent weeks after learning he could be deported back to Haiti, and told his father he felt like an animal after Homeland Security fitted him with a GPS ankle monitor. Bell is said to have exited his vehicle on Interstate 70 Monday and walked into oncoming traffic. Reverend Carl Ruby, a pastor in Springfield, says people die in different ways, and for Pierre, it was due to policy.
14: We do not want to politicize this, but this is a political problem. And the only solution is a political solution.
13: The U.S. Supreme Court allowing the Trump administration to end temporary protected status for tens of thousands of Haitian immigrants who live and work in Ohio, along with hundreds of thousands of others across the U.S. I'm Sean Gallagher, News Radio 700 WLW.
5: This will be day five of deliberations in a high-profile murder case in Massachusetts. Mother on trial for killing her three children. Lindsay Clancy has pleaded not guilty by reason of insanity. Yesterday, jurors in the case told the judge they were deadlocked, but he instructed them to keep working to reach a unanimous verdict. James Brown and Duke Ellington performed there. Now, new life for the Regal Theater in the West End. An announcement is planned later this morning about efforts to restore the building on Lynn Street. The theater was added to the National Register of Historic Places 3 years ago. Once restored, it's going to be home to the Robert O'Neill Multicultural Arts Center. Concerned over the future of the Ogle House Inn in Southeast Indiana, Swiss-style Alpine Hotel is closed in Vivi. Boyd Gaming, which operates the Belterra Casino nearby, was running the hotel as well, but now reports that the building is scheduled for demolition next month. One county commissioner tells Local 12 the news came out of left field. Switzerland County's trying to determine if there's anything they can do to preserve the site. Reds were winners last night over San Diego's, evening the series with the Padres. Sagal have the details in sports at 6:20. This news is a service of Tree Health Surgeon. Our next update at 6:30. I'm Brian Combs, News Radio 700 WLW.
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4: 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Steve Hawkins in for Tom Brenneman. He'll be back tomorrow morning here to get you going where you got to go. Some Bloomberg talking about your money coming up in a little bit here. Did you see this new report out of Health and Wellness? Hobbies that can help you improve your happiness and health. They say hobbies help you do that, according to scientific research. And they say one of them is cooking. It can help you relax, gain a sense of purpose, put you in a good mood. And they say it will help you eat better. Like that. How about some creating art? I don't think what I do is called creating art, all right? But they say painting, drawing, or crafting has been shown to enhance feelings of well-being. And it suggested that people who engage with the arts a couple hours a week had significantly better mental well-being than those who didn't. How about meditating? You ever thought about doing that? They say meditation, mindfulness are grounding exercises that stimulate senses and can contribute meaningful rewards to your overall mental health. I like that. Journaling. Do you do that? Writing down your thoughts and feelings can help you to reduce stress, manage mental health problems, cope with a stressful experience. Getting out and staying active, they say, there you go. That'll give you some mood-boosting benefits if you exercise. That's pretty much good stuff there to know. Jogging, yoga, hiking, things like that. One more, gardening. They say tending plants offers a wealth of benefits that may make you happier. Spending time outdoors in the sunlight can raise your level of serotonin, a brain chemical responsible for boosting your mood. So there you go. Things that you can do. Hobbies that will help you become happier and healthier. All right. Latest in the markets with Bloomberg. Gina Cervetti joins me next.
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4: All right, Gina Cervetti, good morning. How are you?
18: Steve, good morning. So far, so good. How about yourself?
4: Good, except what happened in the stocks yesterday didn't help my mood.
18: Oh, yeah. Right. Yeah. We saw stocks finishing lower across the board with oil prices continuing to climb, driven higher by renewed fighting in the Middle East. The Dow was down 419, around 0.8%. S&P down 0.7%. The tech-heavy NASDAQ slid around 1%. The mood not so much better this morning, and we're seeing oil continue to rise. The tech shares were under pressure yesterday, but I want to point out that Apple shares finished higher as new CEO John Ternus started on the job. And in his first remarks to employees as their leader, he touted the company's strong product pipeline and teased what he called a phenomenal iPhone launch next week. Also said he's excited about what lies beyond the new iPhone release. And we did see Apple shares up 2.6%, really bucking the trend yesterday.
4: What about Dell results? They were pretty impressive, weren't they?
18: Yeah, Dell reported late yesterday, and investors like what they heard. The company boosted its annual sales forecast by $25 billion, saying revenue in the fiscal year ending in January.

0: for?
1: So we have all today, all tomorrow, 95, 96. Friday, we should still be in the low 90s. And with rising humidity, it'll feel just as hot on Friday still. Mm. So we're not done with it yet. Really over the weekend, I think especially on Sunday is when most folks are going to walk outside and be like, okay, this is better.
0: Right.
1: We'll have falling levels of humidity, highs only in the mid 80s. And by the time the fireworks start at Riverfest, it'll only be 75 degrees.
0: I'll take it. I like it. All right. Uh-huh. Thanks so much. It's Jennifer Ketchmark at the 9 First Warning Weather Forecast Center. 75 around the tri-state. Chuck's in here with traffic this morning. What are we seeing there?
2: I'm seeing a whole lot of traffic moving along at a decent pace right now.
0: All right.
2: Yeah. 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No delays yet. Northbound 75 through the cut. Definitely starting to build near Kyle's. Inbound 74 is doing fine. That's under 10 minutes from 275 at the Colerain split to the 75 ramp. Chuck Ingram, News Radio 700 WLW.
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0: All right, it's about 6:16 on 700 WLW. Brian Combs in here this morning. Working on the 6:30 news. We're saving a piece of tri-state history.
16: Yeah, this is a place where they were famous for their late night jazz shows in the West End. Uh-huh. People like Duke Ellington.
0: Really?
16: James Brown, Smokey Robinson all performed there. They also had movies during...

0: During the day, the old Regal Theater on Lynn Street in the West End is going to be saved. It was put on the National Register of Historic Places a couple of years ago as part of these efforts to try and make sure that the building is preserved. It's a big dome building right on the corner of Lynn near Liberty in the West End. Today, they have a news conference to announce that they have the funding to move forward. The Port of Cincinnati is involved in this project, along with the Robert O'Neill Multicultural Arts Center, which will take over operations once the building's restored. They will be putting on programs there. The mayor's going to be there today, along with some West End neighborhood leaders and the people who are going to do the work. The state of Ohio has put money into this project, as well as the city and a number of historic preservation groups. The news conference is set for 11 at 12th and Lynn, and we'll cover it for you.
1: Will they do, like, more music
0: I think like they're planning concerts, art shows, just about anything that would showcase African-American artists, whether they be musicians or people who dabble in other aspects of the arts. But, yeah, they say it's been a long time coming for the neighborhood to restore this historic theater.
1: Good. What's going on at 6:30?
0: More trouble near UC. Yesterday, another shooting. We've had five people shot now in the first eight days of classes. Now, these aren't UC students, but it's all happening right in and around campus. Those details in 15 minutes. 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
10: So how hot is it?
1: My chocolate milk this morning is now hot cocoa.
10: No kidding.
1: There you go.
10: Wow. You marshmallows are just close by.
1: Nope, I'm not doing those. I'm a hot cocoa without marshmallows guy.
10: Fine.
1: There you go. That's how hot it is.
10: That's pretty hot.
1: Yeah, that's right. It's supposed to be funny and, you know, lighthearted.
10: It was okay.
1: All right.
10: It was all right.
1: All right, you find a hot joke for next time.
10: Me?
1: Yeah, it's your turn.
10: Okay. Well, I'll work on that.
1: You work on that for 640. What's going on out there?
10: 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Highway traffic continues to look pretty good this morning. No wrecks to deal with and just beginning to see some heavier volume. Northbound 75 near Kyle's. Chuck Ingram, News Radio 700 WLW.
1: The 9 First Warning Weather Forecast Center looking like that. Oh, looky here. A heat advisory still in effect for the tri-state for today and tomorrow. It's going to be sunny today, tomorrow. High is about 95 each day. Gonna feel like 100 both days. All right, Friday maybe some storms. Low 90s. Still 75 around the tri-state at your severe weather station. 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
12: Thank you, Steve, and good morning, everyone. The sports brought to you by Richter and Phillips Jewelers, Cincinnati's best place to buy an engagement ring. Reds update, Jose Trevino drove in the go-ahead run with a bases-loaded single in the eighth as the Reds beat the Padres 4-3. Series wraps up this afternoon. Brandon Williamson makes his first start of the year, coming off a left shoulder fatigue early on in spring training. 700 WLW's coverage begins at 11:40 with the R&L Carriers inside pitch. 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Bengals are back at work today getting ready for the season opener against Tampa Bay 1 week from this Sunday. 700 WLW.
1: Jay Ratliff with us this morning on 700 WLW. Jay, talk about this pregame South African flyover. It almost ended in tragedy.
13: The video has gone viral for all the obvious reasons, but you had a regional airline that was participating in opening ceremonies of a rugby match international in South Africa. And these two regional jets were kind of coming in low, very low. In fact, as they were crossing the very top of the stadium, the fireworks went off, and these planes actually flew through the fireworks. So what appeared to be a very, very dangerous situation ended up okay. I'm sure the spectators thought it was pretty cool, but from an aviation standpoint, especially regional jets, you never cut anything that close. The good news is everybody's okay, and hopefully they've learned from this and won't do it again.
1: Yeah. All right, what about these two air traffic controllers facing possible termination after leaving the tower early and falsifying their time cards?
13: It is, but what makes this worse is these two individuals were on duty the day that we had the Air Canada crash on the runway when it collided with the fire truck in March. And they left the tower considerably early, falsified their time cards, and they're facing disciplinary action at this point in time. The air traffic control tower there still had the minimum number required, so they weren't leaving it short-staffed. But, boy, you would have loved to have those two extra sets of eyes in the cockpit or in the air traffic control center that night, given all that took place with the death of those two pilots that were in flying that regional jet, the Air Canada flight as it was landing. But I'll have more on both these stories on our aviation blog today, sponsored by the Greater Cincinnati Northern Kentucky International Airport. 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
1: Thanks, Jay. We've got some hub delays around the nation. New York City getting hit, both airports. Boston, Detroit, Newark, Chicago, D.C., Miami, Baltimore. Those are some problem areas this morning if you are heading out. 625 now on 700 WLW. Steve Hawkins in for Tom Brenneman. Did you see this report from Stacker? They have the 10 U.S. metros cities that recently have seen massive, that's what they call it, massive rent increases, and Columbus, Ohio is the closest one to us right now, home of Ohio State University. Average monthly rent is $1,850 in Columbus, Ohio, probably because they can get it. That looks to be the closest one to us. Yep, that's the closest one. Knoxville, that may be the next closest one. An increase of 32%. Their average monthly rent in Knoxville is about $1,750. The rest that are out there in the top 10 were San Jose, California, Houston, Texas, D.C., Charleston, South Carolina, Riverside, California, Charlotte, North Carolina, Syracuse, New York. Number one on the list is Boise, Idaho. They've got world-class outdoor recreation like skiing and hiking, and it's generally much more affordable than most of the big cities. But right now, the biggest hike in rent was Boise, Idaho. That's incredible. I've never been there, but I've always heard nice things about it. But big, massive rent increase if you're trying to move to Boise. There's no reason to move to Boise. You got it good right here in the tri-state. Okay, another shooting near the University of Cincinnati yesterday. We've got you covered in 3 minutes in the 6:30 newscast.
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23: Offering advice ahead of the upcoming midterms with the 6:30 report. I'm Rick Uccino. Breaking now, Vote early, especially if you're concerned about the legal fights over mail-in ballots. Michael Waldman, president of NYU's Brennan Center for Justice, is echoing the sentiments of those in charge of the Hamilton County Board of Elections. Get your ballot in as soon as possible if you plan to take part in the November election this year. This after an anonymous whistleblower with the U.S. Postal Service says the agency may be on the verge of launching a, quote, rushed, chaotic, and fundamentally flawed system based off the president's recent executive order that could put mail-in voting at risk.
0: The Constitution says states run elections. Congress has a legitimate role in passing legislation, national legislation. Who doesn't have a role is the president. And this is a good example of why. He's throwing up charges and throwing out confusion, and voters will be the ultimate target of all this.
23: The president's executive order, which would give the Postal Service federal oversight of the entire mail-in balloting process, is still facing a challenge in court. Let's check the latest traffic and weather together.
10: 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Starting to load up northbound 75 through the cut. Couple of extra minutes out of Erlanger is all you'll need into downtown. Inbound 74 still doing fine, and I'm not seeing any problems on 275. Chuck Ingram, News Radio 700 WLW.
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21: It's going to be another hot one. No surprises here. I mean, the high today should end up around 95 degrees. It'll feel about like 100 out there. And we'll see plenty of sunshine. Of course, a heat advisory is in effect for today and again tomorrow. Tomorrow's high is around 96. It's late Thursday night and into Friday morning that we could see some showers and thunderstorms. But highs on Friday still will be hot in the low 90s as well. From your severe weather station, I'm 9 First Warning meteorologist Jennifer Ketchmark. 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
23: Clear skies this morning, 72 degrees. Cincinnati police investigating another shooting near the University of Cincinnati. This one killed a person, left another hospitalized. Gunfire rang out near the College of Medicine around 5 p.m. yesterday. Officers found both victims and rushed them to UC Medical, where 24-year-old Jonathan Edwards later died. The second person is expected to make a full recovery. No suspect information has been released. There have now been 5 people shot near UC's campus since the new academic year began last week. In the meantime, there was a shooting inside of the Winton Woods High School athletic building on Tuesday.
24: Detectives say gunfire broke out Tuesday evening inside the North Campus Athletic Building locker room around 6:30 p.m. The high school was immediately placed on a hard lockdown, but no injuries reported. Police confirmed the armed suspect fled the scene and remains at large, though school leaders say there is no active threat to the public. I'm Travis Laird, News Radio 700 WLW.
23: Bringing new life to the Regal Theater in the West End, an announcement scheduled for later this morning that will unveil new efforts to restore the building on Lynn Street that dates back to the early 1900s. The theater was added to the National Register of Historic Places 3 years ago. Construction is underway on the new mini golf course that is set to open down at the Banks this fall. Cincinnati Park Board approved a 3-year lease back in July for the Cincinnati Legends Putt House at Freedom Park. The $1 million project will feature 19 holes along Freedom Way between the Filson and Yard House, along with fencing and security cameras. The current plan is to have the course open by early November. Reds scored 2 runs in the game late last night, knocked off the Padres at Great American Ballpark 4-3. They'll go for a series win this afternoon. SEG has all those details coming up in sports just after traffic and weather at 6:40. Our next update at 7, I'm Rick Uccino, News Radio 700 WLW.
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1: Hey, good morning. How you doing there? 6:36 on a Wednesday. Steve Hawkins in for Tom Brenneman this morning. A lot going on this half hour. Crime Stoppers this morning taking us out to College Hill. We're going to need your help here in just a little bit. You're driving to work this morning? You're getting to work? You're walking? Taking the bus? Are you an uninspired worker? Latest research from Talker Research for Lifetime Working says in their recent survey, 38% of employed Americans, you ready for this, said they've never felt more uninspired at work. Wow. 39%, they said they struggle to find time for themselves during the workday. Don't you do that after the workday? 64% of you listening said that being active would make them more productive at work. Seems like you need some more duties. This is kind of a sad stat out there. It's called the Two Martini Financial Plan, I guess. 21% of Americans admit to turning to alcohol when faced with a major financial decision. How about that? Over half of you listening say that you've turned to alcohol and use it to reduce the level of stress. 18% believe that drinking helped their decision-making ability, according to CardRates.com. Drinking for your financial decisions. Don't do that. All you have to do is listen to Tom in the morning, because we got Bloomberg for you every 30 minutes. In fact, Bloomberg's next.
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12: This is a Bloomberg Money Minute. President Trump pressing oil refiners to boost domestic production of gasoline and diesel during a closed-door meeting yesterday. Sources tell us the president made it clear he wants to lower gas prices for Americans and asked executives how to increase refining capacity. The discussion touched on regulatory changes, faster permitting, and additional investments. Gasoline is now fetching more than $4 a gallon nationwide. Meantime, stock futures are starting the day lower as fighting intensifies between the U.S. and Iran following weeks of relative calm. By the way, the S&P 500 is set to fall for a fourth straight session. And Pizza Hut is officially off Yum! Brands' menu. The fast food giant has completed its sale of the chain to private equity firm Long Range Capital for $1.5 billion. Yum! Announced its plan to offload Pizza Hut in June, and the move will allow it to focus on better performing KFC and Taco Bell. Courtney Donahoe, Bloomberg Radio.
1: Chuck Ingram in here this morning doing traffic. Chuck.
10: Yes, sir.
1: It's World Coconut Day.
10: It is?
1: You like coconut?
10: A little bit, yeah.
1: Yeah, I'm not the biggest fan. Interesting. It takes a year for a coconut to ripen, and a tree may produce about 100 of them each season. And that just led me to believe, how did they survive on Gilligan's Island? It took a year for a coconut to ripen.
10: You're right. You'd have to ask the professor that.
1: I was going
10: to
1: say, the professor that could make a radio out of sticks but couldn't fix the boat?
10: Yeah, that's the guy.
1: That's the guy.
10: Yeah. Thank God those ladies had a whole bunch of dresses with them for a 3-hour tour.
1: I was going to say,
4: thank you very much.
1: Where'd they get all that coconut cream pie if it took a year for the coconut to ripen? Goodness gracious. Maybe they had Mounds bars, I guess.
10: Could be.
1: What's going on in traffic?
10: It's loading up on the highways, pretty much right on schedule. This from the UCL Traffic Center. 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Visit UCHealth.com. Northbound 75 is the heaviest, coming up on a 3 to 4 minute delay between Buttermilk and downtown. Southbound 75 now slows at the Reagan Highway, and you'll need an extra minute or two on northbound 471, right side of the bridge, to make the ramp to westbound Fort Washington Way. Chuck Ingram, News Radio 700 WLW.
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13: If you just heard the words, you have cancer, you should know this. The James at Ohio State heard them too. And with over 1,500 researchers relentlessly pursuing new discoveries and sparking new hope, there's no better team in the nation to create a cancer-free world.
1: All right, we got that heat advisory still in effect. Jennifer at the 9 First Warning Weather Forecast Center says it's going to be sunny in the mid-90s for the next couple of days, but it's going to feel like 100. A little bit of relief on Friday. There's some isolated storms possible, but the increase in humidity is going to offset it, but it's going to be in the low 90s on Friday. Sunny and dry on Sunday and be in the mid-80s. That's when we're going to get some kind of change this weekend. We've been stuck at 75, still there all morning long on News Radio 700 WLW. 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
17: Thank you, Steve. Good morning, everyone. Reds update. Jose Trevino drove in the go-ahead run with a bases loaded single in the eighth inning as the Reds beat the Padres 4-3. Series wraps up today. 700 WLW's coverage begins at 11:40 with the R&L Carriers inside pitch. Frontier League Baseball had Schaumburg outslugging Florence 9-8. 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Bengals are back at work today getting ready for the season opener against Tampa Bay. A week from this Sunday, receivers Jamar Chase with a knee and T. Higgins with a heel contusion will be limited in workouts. But head coach Zach Taylor, they should be both ready for the opener against the Buccaneers. Quarterback Josh Johnson is back with the Bengals. He is signed to the practice squad. Here's Taylor.
25: He really earned a roster spot somewhere. It's surprising. I'm glad we were able to get back in the practice squad. But I thought this preseason was as good as anybody's out there. And he's put it on tape over the years, and so we're lucky.
17: Soccer news, FC Cincinnati star Evander has been named the MLS Player of the Month for both July and August. Second consecutive MLS Player of the Month award for the star, earning one in May. Evander, 4 goals and 5 assists in 7 matches. Bill Dennison, 700 WLW Sports.
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1: 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Brian Combs in here. Looks like Goodwill continuing to expand across the tri-state.
4: This is part of their plan to spend $200 million plus on new stores all across the area. This one that they're opening today in Coleraine is the first of what they call a new resource hub. Only at their headquarters in Woodlawn do they offer all of their different services. But at this location that's going to open on Coleraine near Blue Rock later this morning, they will have a donation center where people can bring things to drop off. They'll have a retail store, an outlet store, as well as their opportunity center that helps hook people up with jobs.
1: Okay.
4: All of those things will be under one roof at this new location on Coleraine. They are in the process of building a number of new stores and locations across the area. It's a five-year plan that eventually hopes to have 30 new or remodeled stores all across the Cincinnati area.
1: All right. What's going on at 7 o'clock?
4: Happened again near UC, this time in the light of day last night. Another emergency alert going out after a shooting. Suspect on the loose in this one, which left one person dead. Now, those details. It's 7 News Radio, 700 WLW.
1: All right. 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
1: All right, let's get him off the streets here. Cincinnati Police District 3 looking for Brooks Crockett, wanted for felonious assault, misdemeanor, probation violation. He had a physical altercation a few weeks ago where he struck the victim in the head and face multiple times. Victim sustained serious injuries and required medical attention. Brooks Crockett is a black male, 27 years old, 5'9", 235 pounds. Has an arrest history of weapon offenses, domestic violence, obstructing official business, and theft. Last known to live on Casey Drive in College Hill, all right? If you've got any information on where police can find Brooks Crockett, please call Crime Stoppers, 513-352-3040. You can submit a tip online at crime-stoppers.us. You can also go to p3tips.com to submit your tip anonymously this morning, all right? It is time on 700 WLW for the play of the game. It was the Reds and Padres yesterday. Winner's going to receive a pair of tickets to a future Reds game, all right? So if you know the Reds' big play of the game yesterday, be the caller 7 at 513-749-7000. Call right now.
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2: I am.
1: Are you noticing the last couple of weeks with the buses and stuff, more traffic out there on the roads?
2: Very much so.
1: Really?
2: Especially in the middle of the week.
1: Really?
2: Yep. Tuesday, Wednesday, Thursday. Those are the biggies.
1: Yeah, because nobody goes to school Monday and Friday?
2: Well, I guess people are going to school. They're just not going to work.
1: Oh, there
2: you
1: go.
2: How about that? That's a theory.
1: There you go.
2: Huh?
1: You're pretty smart.
2: Well,
1: that's why we have you.
2: You sit here and look at cameras for as many years as I have. You know, you're going to see some trends.
1: What's the trend this morning?
2: 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Starting to load up rather quickly on the highways now with slow traffic southbound 75 through Lachlan, northbound between Buttermilk and Kyle's, inbound 74. Back into Montana and westbound 275. I'm seeing some slow traffic at Loveland, also approaching the New Richmond ramp through Anderson Township, thanks to construction. There's a wreck just west of Wilmington on 73 before you get to 71. Chuck Ingram, News Radio 700 WLW.
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1: The 9 First Morning Weather Forecast Center looks like this. A heat advisory still in effect for today. It's going to be 95 both today and tomorrow. Going to feel like 100 both days. Ouch. Friday, a little bit cooler. Increased humidity, though. Maybe a storm on Friday. Be prepared for it. It is still 75 around the tri-state at your severe weather station, News Radio 700. WLW, it's hit the phones here for the Reds play of the game. Rob and Wally with us this morning. Hey, Rob, good morning. Yeah, Rob, you driving around Ohio, I understand? How you doing? Hey, Rob, you there now?
7: Yes, sir.
1: All right. That's all right. What is the Reds' big play of the game there?
7: Was it Jose Trevino's single in the eighth? So go ahead, 4-3.
1: All right, let's find out.
8: Three balls, two strikes. Morejon readies. Here comes the payoff pitch again to Trevino. Swinging, it's lined up the middle into center field, a base hit. Ellie scores. Sal to third and holding. They stay loaded, but the Reds have the lead.
1: Hey, Rob, you were right, and you're going to get a pair of tickets to a future Reds game. Thanks for driving and listening to us this morning, okay? Hang on 1 second. Dan will talk to you. Get your information. All right, it's 6:53 now on 700 WLW. Some wise money matters next.
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1: All right, Wise Money Matters. Our buddy Brad Johansson is here. Brad, we've talked about Social Security. We've talked about investments. But what happens if someone out there wants a portion of their retirement account that they can count on regardless of what the stock market does?
2: Well, Tom, that's where we start talking about creating that income floor. Different ways to do that depending on someone's situation. Social Security, as we've talked about, is one example. Pension can be another. But, you know, when Social Security started, that was about 65% of people. I'm talking before we went to 401k, 65% of people. Pensions now down to about 12% for people. So for some, an appropriate structured annuity may be considered as a potential source of lifetime income if we look at it that way. Point is, everybody needs a different product. It's not the same for everyone. It's not one size fits all. The point is that retirement income should be designed around this question. How much of my essential income do I want coming from sources designed to be dependable? We like the G word. I want guaranteed income. 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Those expenses don't disappear just because the market is having a bad year. So one approach to create a dependable income floor that helps cover essential expenses while keeping the other assets positioned for growth, flexibility, and then your legacy plan. So it's really about separating the money that you need from the money that you want. That can help you avoid having to sell growth-oriented investments, say, simply just to pay electric bills during your market turndown. The goal? Eliminate risk.
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1: Okay, Steve Hawkins in for Tom Brenneman this morning. A lot going on in the next 30 minutes. We've got Tony and Mo with the Bengals report. And we'll be talking about Gina Cervetti this morning at Bloomberg in the newsroom. Did you hear what JetBlue's doing? Yeah, first time ever for JetBlue and also the data spending forecast. 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
0: 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At the tone, Eastern Daylight Time, 7 hours, 0 minutes, exactly.
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4: Another emergency alert for the campus at UC with a 7 o'clock report. I'm Brian Combs. Breaking now, it happened in spite of heightened security around UC, and this time it happened in the early evening hours, not the middle of the night. Now the UC emergency alert going out across campus because of gunfire. Fourth case in the first 8 days of classes, and this time, man's dead.
5: It was around 5 o'clock Tuesday afternoon when police responded to the 100 block of East Shield Street in Quarryville, finding the victims, with one suffering from life-threatening injuries when hospitalized. University of Cincinnati Public Safety putting out an alert telling students to remain where they were, later giving the all clear, with additional law enforcement in that area Tuesday night. An investigation into the shooting still ongoing. I'm Sean Gallagher, News Radio 700. WLW.
4: Victim's been identified as 24-year-old Jonathan Edwards. He is not known to have any ties to the University of Cincinnati. No arrests have been made in connection with this shooting or any of the others that have marred the start of classes at UC this year. Shooting at Winton Woods High School last night under investigation as well. No one was injured in the gunfire that happened in the North Campus Athletic Building. Lockdown was ordered. The suspect was never caught. Now, latest traffic and weather together.
2: 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Northbound 75, add an extra 5 out of Erlanger into downtown and getting heavier above the lateral into Lachlan with an accident near Davis. Southbound 75, slow go approaching 275 above Sharonville and again through Lachlan. There's a wreck outside of Wilmington on 73 that's backing traffic up on both sides of 73. It's near Williams Road before you get to 71. 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
25: Another warm start to the day with temperatures in the mid-70s. We'll top out today at 95. Ample sunshine, of course, heat advisory in effect with that heat index about around the 100-degree mark. Tonight, we're back down to 75, and tomorrow, final day of the heat advisory. Potentially, it might get extended to Friday, but 96 tomorrow, mostly sunny. It's late Thursday night. There will be a chance for some showers and storms. From your severe weather station, I'm 9 First Warning meteorologist Jennifer Ketchmark, News Radio 700 WLW.
4: Right now, radar is clear, 72 degrees. Work on the new pedestrian bridge over 71 that connects downtown to Mount Adams will close the interstate this week tonight, starting at 10 o'clock. The closures will impact the ramps from Liberty and 71 South to 471. They'll also shut down Gilbert between Elsinore and Eggleston Avenue until 5 tomorrow morning. Then overnight, tomorrow night, the entire highway will close in both directions from 10 to 5 between Reading Road and the Lytle Tunnel. 471 approach to 71 will be blocked as well. Crews are going to be pouring concrete for that new pedestrian bridge deck. Work on the new bridge is expected to be complete this fall. It's a $12.9 million project. Goodwill today set to open its first resource hub in the Tri-State. Facility located off Colerain Avenue near Blue Rock will combine all four of Goodwill's core services in one place. There's a drop-off center, retail store, outlet store, and walk-in job center. It's part of Goodwill's $230 million expansion across the Tri-State. Flock cameras are coming down in another Tri-State community at Pierce Township in Claremont County to the list. It was the township police chief who requested the cameras be removed after they became the target of vandals.
29: Recently, we've had some cameras damaged, and since we are leasing the cameras, we are on you know, we are responsible for the damages, which can be quite expensive.
4: Pierce Township Chief Paul Broxerman. Reds have taken game two of the series with San Diego. 4-3 win last night. Series will wrap up today with afternoon baseball at Great American Ballpark. Airtime here is 11:40. Growing number of schools all across the tri-state are altering their sports schedules now because of the heat. Practices being moved either to the early morning or the evening hours to avoid the hottest part of the day when heat index readings are going to top 100. Pediatrician Virginia Mensch also advises taking frequent hydration breaks.
6: And a lot of times kids won't recognize that they're feeling, you know, unwell until they're kind of past that pushing point. And so making them stop, checking in with them, giving them breaks, having their access to water or to Gatorade or an electrolyte drink at all times is crucial to help avoid before they get to that tipping point.
4: Heat advisory for the entire tri-state continues through 8 o'clock tomorrow night. 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Next update at 7:30. I'm Brian Combs, News Radio 700 WLW.
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1: Good morning. It's about 7:07 on 700 WLW. Steve Hawkins in for Tom Brenneman this morning. I got the Bengals report. Tony and Mo coming up. We'll head out to Bloomberg in a little bit, talking about what JetBlue's doing for the first time. We are pampering our pets. Did you see this story from the Economist Bureau of Economic Analysis? Americans spent in their most recent survey $186 billion. That's with a B. $1 billion on pet products and services, which was more than they spent on childcare in the past year or so. Wow. Consumer spending growth on pets has outpaced the overall rate of spending growth in every year since 2011. That's the longest streak since at least 1960. Hey, we are pampering our pets. I like that. Is your college education worth it? Did you see this survey from the Wall Street Journal? The Strata Education Foundation found that a graduate of college needs to earn an average of $50,000. That's $50,000 in their first 10 years after graduation for a four-year degree, college degree, at a public university to pay off. Arizona, California, New York have the highest percentage of graduates with a positive return. That's incredible also. So there you go. Some money news for you this morning. As we always talk about your money in Bloomberg, Gina Cervetti joins me next.
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15: 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Yeah. 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
1: All right, Gina Cervetti with us from the Bloomberg Newsroom this morning. I love that one. That's a good one for us. Let's start with the data center spending forecast. Tell me all about it.
16: All right, Steve. Well, good morning. The global data center spending boom certainly shows no signs of letting up. We have this new report from PricewaterhouseCoopers seeing the spending spree reaching $31.6 trillion through 2050. This is all to satisfy the world's growing appetite for AI. Mm-hmm. PwC says it could even hit $50 trillion over the next 2.5 decades if AI adoption ramps up beyond the firm's central scenario forecast. For comparison, The U.S. gross domestic product is roughly $30 trillion. Now, at the same time, as we've talked about here many times, the tech industry is facing a backlash against these facilities that threatens to slow the build-out, Steve.
1: All right, and JetBlue in the news this morning, they're doing something new. What is it?
16: They are. We saw their shares falling almost 3% yesterday after the airline said it would roll out its new first class options for travelers. It's called Blue First. It'll be available this fall, offer as much as 7 inches of additional leg room, 5 inches of seat recline. JetBlue has, unfortunately for the company, posted operating losses for several years, and this is partly because of intense competition from other airlines. Delta, United, Southwest are ramping up their premium offerings, but they're also using basic economy to win over price-sensitive passengers who once gravitated toward low-cost airlines like JetBlue.
1: Yeah. What are you seeing there in the futures?
16: Well, they're lower. We have oil remaining elevated. It's above $90 a barrel. Right now, the S&P futures are down 16, NASDAQ futures down 149, Dow futures are lower by 46 points at the moment. From Bloomberg, Gina Cervetti on News Radio 700 WLW.
1: Chuck Ingerman here this morning. Chuck.
13: Yes.
1: It is Al Spalding Baseball Day.
13: It is?
1: Yeah. You know what he was famous for in 1877?
13: Baseballs?
1: He was the first baseball player of note, is what they say, to use a fielding glove to protect his hand.
13: Really?
1: Yeah, so there he goes.
13: So he's the first.

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1: The 9 First Warning Weather Forecast Center, that heat advisory still in effect for the next couple of days. In fact, the next 2 days is going to be a temperature of about 95. It's going to feel like 100 today and tomorrow. We'll get a little bit of relief, maybe some isolated storms on Friday. There's an increase in humidity on Friday, and the high is only going to be in the low 90s. It's 73 right now at your severe weather station, News Radio 700, WLW. Some news headlines, and we'll head to the White House in just a couple of minutes.
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1: 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Brian Combs in here. Progress building the new bridges?
6: Yeah, a couple of them over the highways. One of them is on 71, right at the casino downtown there, Gilbert Avenue. It's a pedestrian bridge, new one, that connects downtown to Mount Adams. So the people walking down from Mount Adams can go over the highway safely. Sure. They've got the steel in place. And tonight and tomorrow night, they're going to start pouring the concrete. Ooh. So the bridge deck will be put in place. Tonight, that means closing some of the ramps overnight to 71 and 471 right there in that area. Tomorrow night, it's going to mean shutting down the whole highway between Redding Road and the Lytle Tunnel. So overnight, tomorrow night, that's Thursday into Friday, they will shut down 71. The other new ramp that's going in is the overpass on Lynn Street above 75.
1: Sure.
6: You've seen the pillars put there. They've closed the highway down a couple of times to blow up the old ramp, get it out of the way. Well, they're ready to take a major step forward with that one as well, putting the steel in place. You may see it if you're driving north on 75. The beams are there in place, ready to go. They're going to wait till the end of the month to do that because they have to shut down 75. So they're going to let the fireworks happen. They're going to let Oktoberfest happen in a couple of weeks, then do this at the end of September, where they'll close 75 over the weekend to put up the steel.
1: All right, what's going on at 7:30?
6: Another shooting near the University of Cincinnati. This is the fourth one in the first 8 days of classes, and this time, person's been killed. We'll have the details in 15 minutes. 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
1: Thanks so much, Brian. It's 717. It's time to talk to Karen Travers, our ABC News White House.

0: correspondent. Hey, good morning, Karen. How are you?
1: Good. How are you?
0: Good, good. It looks like the White House said this will not be the biggest attack of them all that is waiting in the wings.
1: Yeah, and you know, we saw a really quiet August where the U.S. and Iran were not trading strikes after a pretty busy July where there were 2 weeks of consecutive strikes. And then in the last 3 days, we've now seen these two rounds of back and forth. The administration has said that they were targeting Iran because the Iranians were trying to launch mines, lay mines in the Strait of Hormuz. They were also targeting Iran's radar systems. Iran did retaliate both times now. They fired missiles and drones at Jordan, Kuwait, and Bahrain yesterday. The president had said yesterday if they retaliate, they'd be hit again at a much harder and higher level. But then they did respond. So it's not clear now where this is going to go from here. And if this is going to be like a daily thing like we saw in July, or if that shift to an economic pressure campaign is really the focus for the administration. But at this point, even the president yesterday after Scott Bessent, his Treasury Secretary, said, you know, I'm working on getting a deal that the Iranians agreed to that the president would like. The president kind of dismissed that later on social media, saying, I couldn't care less if they sign a worthless to them agreement. I like our position better.
0: Yeah. I've noticed over the last few days, a lot of people online that I was reading saying Iran is just close to the end. Is there any indication of that, that they're eventually not going to be able to fight back?
1: I mean, they continue to be able to, so it's unclear. Yeah. You know, the president says they have no Navy, they have no Air Force. You know, traditional military, yes, but the IRGC has been able to target American assets in the region, going after bases yesterday in Jordan, going after Bahrain and Kuwait. They have shown that they continue to have the ability to do this at almost every round by the United States.
0: All right, Karen, thanks so much. Tom will be back this time tomorrow to talk to you. Thanks for your report. I appreciate it.
1: Have a great day.
0: 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Another traffic update with Chuck Ingram in about 60 seconds. What?
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0: Chuck, what are we dealing with?
3: Problems on northbound 75, especially. This from the UCL Traffic Center. 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Slow first out of Erlanger on North 75 into the cut. That's close to a 10-minute delay. Then an extra 15 to 20 minutes needed. Northbound 75 between St. Bernard and Wreck Number 1 at Paddock. Wreck Number 2 before Davis in the Lachlan split, both blocking the left lane. Chuck Ingram, News Radio 700 WLW.
0: All right, the 9 First Warning Weather Forecast Center. It's going to be feeling like near 100 degrees today and tomorrow with that heat advisory still in effect. 73 right now at your severe weather station. 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
5: Thank you, Stephen. Good morning, everyone. Reds update, Jose Trevino with a drove in the go-ahead run with a bases loaded single in the eighth as the Reds beat the Padres 4-3. Series wraps up today with Brandon Williamson making his first start of the year. 700 WLW's coverage, 1140 with the Arnell Carriers inside pitch. 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
0: Jay Ratliff with us this morning on 700 WLW. Jay, talk about this pregame South African flyover. It almost ended in tragedy.
6: video has gone viral for all the obvious reasons, but you had a regional airline that was participating in opening ceremonies of a rugby match international in South Africa. And these two regional jets were kind of coming in low, very low. In fact, as they were crossing the just the very top of the stadium, the fireworks went off, and these planes actually flew through the fireworks. So what appeared to be a very, very dangerous situation ended up okay. I'm sure the spectators thought it was pretty cool, but from an aviation standpoint, especially regional jets, you never cut anything that close. The good news is everybody's okay, and hopefully they've learned from this and won't do it again.
0: Yeah. All right, what about these two air traffic controllers facing possible termination after leaving the tower early and falsifying their time cards?
6: It is, but what makes this worse is these two individuals were on duty the day that we had the Air Canada crash on the runway when it collided with the fire truck in March. And they left the tower considerably early, falsified their time cards, and they're facing disciplinary action at this point in time. The air traffic control tower there still had the minimum number required, so they weren't leaving it short-staffed. But, boy, you would have loved to have those two extra sets of eyes in the cockpit or in the air traffic control center that night, given all that took place with the death of those two pilots that were in flying that regional jet, the Air Canada flight as it was landing. But I'll have more on both these stories on our aviation blog today, sponsored by the Greater Cincinnati Northern Kentucky International Airport. 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
11: Tony, yesterday we talked about what the Bengals did on Sunday night, cutting the roster down to 53. Let's take a look at where the roster stands right now. Is this a more talented top-to-bottom roster than what the Bengals had in 2022?
12: I'm bullish on the fact that I think it's the best roster they've had with Joe Burrow as the starting quarterback. You know, I think one of those calling cards on the team that made the run for the Bengals was, yes, we know the offense, but that defense won games for this team. Special teams won games for this team. And Joe Burrow essentially said it in the Sports Illustrated article with Albert Breer. It felt like at times last year, every drive was do or die. You felt the pressure that you had to go out and you had to score on every single drive. And that adds a lot to a quarterback's plate. This defense, at least to what we've seen, and I'm buying into what we've watched because we've had eyes on it through 12 training camp practices that we've been at together, I'm buying into the fact that this defense is legitimate. that it was not just a screen. It was not the offense. This defense can play. I think this defense can win them football games. I think they will win them football games. And they did that in 2022 as well.
11: What can Tecario Davis do on this defense?
12: Man, he's going to be relied on. You know, it's weird. As good as this team has been health-wise, it's just kind of been forgotten about or almost ignored that Dax Hill hasn't practiced for the majority of training camp. And yet, you almost view that as a positive in a way that Tecario Davis got some really good reps. And not only did he get reps, I thought he improved every day and every week of training camp. And we saw that on display against Ja'Marr Chase and T. Higgins. And we've seen that on display in the two preseason games he's played in particular what he did in Philly against Mekhi Lemon, who's a first-round pick at wide receiver, the interception and the ball skills that he showed. Dax Hill is the starting quarterback corner for this team. If Dax is not physically ready or not able to play at the level he wants, I don't think you're scrambling as much as maybe we thought. I think there's significant depth now with Tecario Davis.
11: Bengals are inching closer to the regular season opener a week from Sunday when they host the Tampa Bay Buccaneers at 1 o'clock in the game you'll hear on ESPN 1530 and 102.7 WEBN with Tony Pike. I'm Mo Egger.
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7: Growing concerns about the global economy with the 7:30 report. I'm Rick Uccino. Breaking now, the global bond market is currently in one of its most tumultuous periods in years. Interest rates are spiking as the result of a recent sell-off, and the rates on government debt that is owed in the United States, Japan, and other countries, the highest they've been in decades.
13: The biggest catalyst in the past 48 hours has been Iran and the concern that as oil prices have spiked again, because we've seen this re-escalation of the Iran war, that that's going to lead to higher inflation, higher prices for longer. And when we have inflation going up in the wrong direction, when you've got higher prices, that's when interest rates go up too. So you're seeing this repricing in the bond market on this assumption that inflation could be higher because oil prices are up again.
7: ABC's Elizabeth Schulze. The U.S. says recent attacks were in retaliation for Iran trying to add more sea mines into the Strait of Hormuz, and the president overnight stressing he no longer cares if Iran comes back to the negotiating table. On Wall Street yesterday, the Dow dropped over 419 points. Let's check the latest traffic and weather together.
3: 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North Bend 75 is running an extra 15 minutes between Turfway and town, then slow again. St. Bernard in the Lachlan, thanks to an accident that has the left lane blocked off. Southbound 71 now a slow go above Fields Ertl, continuing past Red Bank. You're on and off the brakes. That's close to a 15-minute delay. 73 is shut down outside of Wilmington between Smith and Anderson Roads due to a wreck. 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
13: It's going to be another hot one. No surprises here. I mean, the high today should end up around 95 degrees. It'll feel about like 100 out there. And we'll see plenty of sunshine. Of course, a heat advisory is in effect for today and again tomorrow. Tomorrow's high is around 96. It's late Thursday night and into Friday morning that we could see some showers and thunderstorms. But highs on Friday still will be hot in the low 90s as well. From your severe weather station, I'm 9 First Warning meteorologist Jennifer Ketchmark. 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
7: Sunshine this morning, 73 degrees. News a service of R&L Carrier. Cincinnati police investigating another shooting that happened near the University of Cincinnati.
15: Authorities say Jonathan Edwards died at a local hospital while the second victim remains in stable condition after gunfire broke out in Coryville near the UC campus. Shooting comes just one day after Police Chief Elliot Isaac sent an urgent letter to families concerning a surge in neighborhood violence. Detectives have not released any suspect information. I'm Travis Laird, News Radio 700 WLW.
7: Gunshots were also reported Tuesday evening on the grounds of Winton Woods High School. A lockdown was issued after those shots were fired in the North Campus Athletic Building. No injuries reported. No arrests have been made. Helping parents across the state of Ohio stand up to cancer.
16: The governor of Ohio says he doesn't want any other family to feel lost like the Zurlindens did earlier this year, trying to get help for their son who had cancer. Jaden was first diagnosed when he was 18 months old and stricken again as a teenager. His Westchester parents didn't know where to turn as they scrambled to find treatment options. The governor tried to intervene for Jaden, but it was too late. Now a new navigation program is being made available to all families in the state who face a similar diagnosis. Jaden's mom says it fulfills a promise they made to their dying son.
17: We couldn't save Jaden, but we can use everything we learned while desperately trying to save him to make the road different for the family coming behind us. So we do this for Jaden.
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7: Reds scored two runs late in the game last night, knocked off the Padres at Great American Ballpark 4-3. They'll go for a series win this afternoon. SAG has all those details coming up in sports just after traffic and weather at 7:40. Our next update at 8 o'clock, I'm Rick Uccino, News Radio 700 WLW.
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0: Hey, good morning. 736 700 WLW. Steve Hawkins in for Tom Brenneman. And you know it's hot out there. We have a heat advisory going on. But you know what? This is not the hottest it's ever been. The hottest it's ever been in Cincinnati was July 21st and 22nd during a 13-day heat wave in 1934. That's right. The temperature topped 100 degrees for 7 of the 8 days. 145 people died due to the heat. The heat index on several days topped 120 degrees. And each of those 8 days in 1934 still hold the record for the highest temperature recorded on that date in Cincinnati history. Friday of that week, swimmers were driven from the city's pool because the water became too hot to swim. Now, that's hot right there. What else happened during the heat wave? The city used a record 85.5 million gallons of water that day, and people actually slept at Eden Park because it was cooler there at night. It didn't get below 80 degrees. Theaters were some of the only places in town with air conditioning. They were sold out. But can you imagine, it's so hot you go sleep at Eden Park? That's incredible. The hottest day, Cincinnati. Six of the 10 hottest days in Cincinnati were that summer, 1934. The most recent was July 6th and 7th of 2012. We got to 104 degrees, so we haven't been to 108 since. All right, 738 on 700 WLW. The stock market was not hot yesterday. It didn't feel good. We're talking about your money next in Bloomberg.
1: It's important for me to better myself. 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
26: This is the Bloomberg Money Minute. NVIDIA is said to be in advanced talks to acquire artificial intelligence startup Hugging Face for close to $13 billion. The deal would give NVIDIA control of one of the key platforms where developers showcase and share AI models. NVIDIA is the leading maker of AI accelerators, which are the chips that help train and operate models. Checking on the markets, the conflict between the U.S. and Iran has escalated sharply, with American forces carrying out a fresh wave of strikes and a Iran saying it has retaliated. Stock futures are heading for a lower open this morning. And JetBlue will roll out a new domestic first class for travelers later this year, building on the airline's strategy to capture more revenue on premium travel. The Blue First cabin will be available this fall and offer as much as 7 inches of additional legroom and 5 inches of recline. Delta, United, and Southwest have been ramping up their offerings for travelers willing to pay for added comfort and flexibility. Courtney Donahoe, Bloomberg Radio.
0: 7:40 out there. Chuck Ingram's looking at traffic. Good morning, Chuck.
27: Good morning, Hawk.
0: It's so hot out there.
27: Yeah?
0: I bought a loaf of bread, and by the time I got home, it was toast.
27: Really?
0: Yeah, that's how hot it is.
27: Really?
0: It's hot.
27: Yeah, I'm sure it is. I mean, two fire hydrants were arguing over a dog.
0: Hey, you got one.
27: Oh, yeah.
0: I like that. All right. Chuck is participating.
27: Well, you told me to do my homework.
0: I did. And
27: but
0: you did
27: I didn't. I will be honest, I didn't. But I thank the listeners who texted me.
0: You're actually cheating on the morning show.
27: I usually do, yes.
0: Great. Still problems out there on 75 northbound?
27: Yeah, unfortunately, and a couple of other spots as well. 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Slow first between Turfway and downtown. That's over a 15-minute delay. Then another 15-minute delay between St. Bernard and an accident in the Lachlan Split where the left lane is blocked. Those delay times in both spots on the way up. Eastbound on the Reagan Highway, the crews are working with a new accident just after you got past Winton. Northbound 275, an accident between the Milford Parkway and 28. Chuck Ingram, News Radio 700 WLW.
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3: This is Lee Habib, host of Our American Stories. On our next episode, I'll share the story of America's Michelangelo, Constantino Brumidi. 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
0: Jennifer Ketchmark is with us from the 9 First Warning Hot Weather Center this morning. Good morning.
8: Dude, the dad jokes were bad.
0: Really?
8: My God.
0: You know how hot it is out there right now?
8: How hot?
0: Hot water comes out of both taps.
8: It's so bad.
0: Oh, it is, isn't it? There's something wrong with me.
8: You know what? Thank you for making us laugh. Like, even if it's a really dud of a joke, you have to laugh at the effort.
0: Yes, yes.
8: Right?
0: I have at least effort, don't I? Not you funny do. Stuff, but just effort.
8: Ah, keep giving that effort, sir.
0: There you go. What do you, is it hot forever?
8: No, all right. Of course not. Okay. Today and tomorrow, still 95, 96-ish. So yeah, today and tomorrow, you're going to sweat. Even Friday at 92 with a very small rain chance. The humidity is up on Friday, so it'll actually feel just as hot as the next 2 days. So great. 3 days in a row of basically feeling like 100 degrees. Just bathe in it. Just lean in. You know, we're just going for that summer sweat. By Sunday, though, we'll have a drop in humidity, a drop in temperatures. It'll be beautiful for Riverfest. High of 84. By the time the fireworks start, it'll be 75 degrees.
0: Wow. I like that.
8: We'll get there. We gotta pay the piper the next few days.
0: Alrighty. Thank you so much, Jennifer, at the 9 First Warning Weather Forecast Center. It's 73 at your severe weather station. 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
10: Thank you, Stephen. Good morning, everyone. Reds update. Jose Trevino drove in the go-ahead run with a bases-loaded single in the eighth as the Reds knock off the Padres last night 4-3. Series wraps up this afternoon. Brandon Williamson goes for the Reds. 700 WLW's coverage 11:40 with the RNL Carriers inside pitch. Frontier League Baseball last night, it was Schaumburg defeating Florence Yawls 9-8. 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Experience you can trust. The Bengals are back at work today. Getting ready for the season opener in about 10 days up against Tampa Bay next Sunday. Injury report from head coach Zach Taylor.
11: Dax will progress back into Indy. Brian Cook has been back and ready to roll. Shamar will stay on the rehab field this week, and we'll just take him week to week. And then T has a little heel contusion that'll limit him this week, but he and Jamar will be good at the end of the week.
10: Soccer, FC Cincinnati star Evander has been named the MLS Player of the Month for July and August. It's his second consecutive MLS Player of the Month award. He also earned one in May. Evander with 4 goals and 5 assists in 7 matches during that time in July and August. FCC will take on DC United this Saturday. Bill Dennison, 700 WLW Sports.
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0: At 747, Brian Combs in here this morning. More gunfire at UC.
1: Yeah, we've heard the University Police, Cincinnati Police, taking a number of new security measures, try and secure the campus area, the uptown area, Clifton, Coryville. There were three shootings to start the school year. Now, there's been another. Cincinnati police say that a man was shot and killed yesterday afternoon in Coryville, close to the College of Medicine. The gunfire rang out right about 5 o'clock. Another university alert went out for students and staff to shelter in place. We are 8 days into classes. In fact, today's day eight, and five people have been shot now. And the university is reeling to try and assure parents that their kids are safe on the campus. A petition drive started just a couple of days ago, already has the signatures of more than 1,500 parents on it who say that they want action from the school now, or some of them say they'll be pulling their kids out. It's hit a crisis situation in Clifton.
0: Do we know that they're connected or not?
1: Yeah, the people who have been shot and the suspects are not University of Cincinnati students, at least not that we know of. In most of these cases, they are isolated incidences that are just occurring close to the campus area. Up to this point, they had all occurred in the overnight hours. So if you were home at 2 o'clock, 3 o'clock in the morning, there was no danger.
0: Sure.
1: But this time, 5 o'clock, close, I said, is the College of Medicine, as a number of the students there were leaving.
0: Wow. What do you got going on at 8?
1: 8 o'clock, we'll hear from Ohio's governor on the suicide of a Wittenberg University student who was from Haiti. They say it's because he was fitted with an ankle monitor and was being faced with deportation. Those details in 10 minutes. 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
0: Thanks, Brian. And before Brian comes back, we got Brenneman and Jones on baseball. And in about 60 seconds, problems on 75 this morning. I'm going to ask Chuck all about it.
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27: Yes.
0: How's National Grits for Breakfast Day treating you?
27: Oh, that's not bad.
0: That's going to have... Grits are really porridge.
27: Are they?
0: Did you know that?
27: No.
0: Porridge made with corn.
27: Where's cream of wheat fit in?
0: Porridge made with wheat. You know, a hamburger is a porridge made with beef.
27: Yeah. Huh. You're quite the chef.
0: Just making it up as I go.
27: Well, I thought
0: I could have some grits today. I don't mind grits.
27: Me neither.
0: Traditionally, down south, they're very popular.
27: I would imagine so.
0: There you go. Is traffic popular this morning?
27: Absolutely not.
0: Uh-oh.
27: 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Northbound 75, add an extra 20 minutes out of Florence into downtown, then heavy once again between Mitchell and the Lachlan split. However, the wrecks that were at Paddock and in Lachlan are now clear. That's going to help. There's a wreck eastbound 275 before you get to 71. Traffic's backing up towards Mosteller. Northbound 275, an accident before you get to 28. Backing traffic past the parkway. Eastbound on the Reagan Highway, there's a wreck at Winton and on westbound 74's ramp from Harrison. Crews are now working with an accident. 73's closed outside of Wilmington between Smith and Anderson due to a wreck. 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
0: The 9 First Warning Weather Forecast Center are going to be smoking hot the next couple of days. 95 and feels like 100 both today and tomorrow. Still 73 around the tri-state at your severe weather station. 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
21: Tracy, this being the second day of the final month of the baseball season, if ever there was a time to talk about a ridiculous closing schedule for the Cincinnati Reds, I don't know when there would be.
25: Brutal.
21: It's ridiculous.
25: It's the month from hell, yeah. I'm calling it. And I saw this at the beginning of the year. I always look through the schedule and say, you know, this is going to be a tough September. But I was thinking Milwaukee would take a step back.
21: Correct.
25: The Cubs would not be that good. Of course, you got the Dodgers. And if you really look at the schedule, you're going bouncing back and forth between Milwaukee and the Dodgers.
21: That really? One particular run,
25: yes,
21: where you've got three games against one and three games against the other, something yes. like that.
25: Yes.
21: But then along with that, all told, six games with the Brewers, seven games with the Dodgers, three with the Cubs, two with the Padres, and three each with the Atlanta Braves. And the only team right now not in the hunt, well, they're 5.5, 6 games back in the wild card, and that's Toronto, but that's the only one.
25: But let me ask you this, and you might know the answer because you know the answers to everything. Who makes up that schedule?
21: I wish I could answer that question. Interestingly enough, I know in the old days there was a husband and wife who did it.
8: Honest to goodness, they were good. They were, I mean, they would, they did it forever.
25: Listen, I was born at night. 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That is false. Is that really true?
8: It's honest to God as I'm sitting here.
25: Come on, you're pulling my leg.
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25: A husband and wife?
8: Yeah.
25: What were their names?
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25: Hey, no, come on.
8: You do can't you just... not get, no, I'm not, I'm a, as Yogi Berra would say, look it up.
25: Okay.
8: Or Casey Stengel.
25: Okay.
8: Here's the thing. You get the impression, and this is not the first time that the Reds have ended the season on a bad schedule, or certainly one that doesn't give them a fighting chance, which this doesn't. It almost makes you think that somebody in the major league office has it in for this franchise.
25: A little bit. In defense, though, the Cubs weren't Cardinals were supposed to lose 100 games. They play the Cardinals this month. So it's kind of a, I can see it, but the back-to-back Brewers and Dodgers. But I will say this. It's a chance to evaluate some players. You always say you don't care about spring training in the last month. I'd pull in some players. McClain. Rodriguez, I'm going to play you every day. We'll see if you're going to...
8: Oh, I believe that.
25: You like that, right?
8: Oh, I don't think there's any question about that. Some of these clubs are going to be resting people. I mean, why Dodgers don't have to play all their regulars every single day of the month of September. They're going to be resting people before they go to the postseason, and there are probably some other ones that are doing the same thing.
25: But it is going to be a test for some of the players, because you are a little tired.
8: Yeah.
25: Right?
8: And, yeah. But I know I always was.
25: Really?
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17: Governor of Ohio says it should never have happened. With the 8 o'clock report, I'm Brian Combs. Breaking now.
26: The death of an 18-year-old child is always horribly, horribly tragic. Fran and I, since we learned about this, are thinking of this young man, Pierre, Pierre's mom and dad. And family. This is a horrible, horrible tragedy.
17: Governor of Ohio says it shouldn't have happened. Mike DeWine commenting on the suicide of a Wittenberg University student from Haiti. His family says he took his own life after facing deportation and being fitted with an ankle monitor. The student was part of the ROTC program at the school, was planning to help in the defense of the United States. The governor says the mass deportations of Haitians is a misguided and wrong policy.
26: We need young people or older people who want to contribute and who have a lot to give back to this this country. So is it really wise to look at someone like that and say, you know, we're gonna kick you out of the country. We'll put an ankle monitor on you. To me, it just doesn't make any sense.
17: DeWine says he supports the president's actions to kick out criminals and secure the southern border, but he says he doesn't believe that most Americans want these mass deportations being done in their name. ICE is not commenting on the circumstances surrounding the teen's death. Now, latest traffic and weather together.
1: 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Northbound 75 continues to run an extra 20 minutes out of Florence into downtown, then heavy again through St. Bernard towards Town Street after problems earlier in Lachlan. Crews just cleared a wreck eastbound 275 before 71. Traffic still heavy from Mossdeller. Southbound 71's an extra 20 minutes. Fields Ertel to the lateral. Northbound 71. Smith Edwards into Blue Ash, a slow go. Chuck Ingram, News Radio 700 WLW.
4: Now, the latest forecast from the Jake Sweeney Chevrolet Weather Center. 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Together, let's drive.
2: Another warm start to the day with temperatures in the mid-70s. We'll top out today at 95. Ample sunshine, of course, heat advisory in effect for that heat index, about around the 100-degree mark. Tonight, we're back down to 75, and tomorrow, final day of the heat advisory. Potentially, it might get extended to Friday, but 96 tomorrow, mostly sunny. It's late Thursday night that there will be a chance for some showers and storms. From your severe weather station, I'm 9 First Warning meteorologist Jennifer Ketchmark, News Radio 700 WLW.
17: Radar is clear, 73 degrees right now. Number of people shot near UC now stands at 5, and this is just the 8th day of classes for the fall semester. Latest shooting yesterday, about 5 in the afternoon near the College of Medicine. 24-year-old Jonathan Edwards was shot to death on Shield Street. Another man injured. Shooting comes despite new measures by Cincinnati Police and UC Police to try and secure the area. Petition drive at change.org, organized by parents of the university students, has been demanding action. Those who back the petition say statements coming from the University of Cincinnati and the city of Cincinnati at this point are hollow. They say what's needed is meaningful action to protect their children. Gunshots reported last night at Winton Woods High School. A lockdown after gunfire in the North Campus Athletic Building. No one was injured. No arrests have been made. This is going to be day 5 of deliberations in a high-profile murder case in Massachusetts. Mother on trial for killing her 3 children, Lindsay Clancy's, pleaded not guilty by reason of insanity. Yesterday, jurors said they were deadlocked in this case, but the judge instructed them to keep working to try and reach a unanimous verdict. Our legal expert joined Scott Sloan this morning on his show at 9:07 to talk about that case. James Brown and Duke Ellington performed their New Life for the Regal Theater in the West End. An announcement planned later this morning about efforts to restore that building on Lynn Street, which dates back to 1908. The theater was added to the National Register of Historic Places 3 years ago. Once restored, it'll become home to the Robert O'Neill Multicultural Arts Center. There's concern over the future of the Ogle House Inn in southeast Indiana. Swiss-style Alpine Hotel is closed in Vivi. Boyd Gaming, which operates the Belterra Casino nearby, was running the hotel as well. But now there are reports that the building is closed and scheduled for demolition next month. One county commissioner tells Local 12 the news came out of left field. Switzerland County trying to determine if there's anything they can do to preserve the site. Reds and Padres this afternoon from Great American Ballpark to settle the series, which is now tied at a game apiece. Airtime here, 11:40. 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Our next update at 8:30. I'm Brian Combs, News Radio 700 WLW.
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28: Okay, Gina Cervetti with us this morning from the Bloomberg Newsroom. Good morning.
29: Steve, good morning.
28: I got Uber restructures. I almost said restrictions. Uber is restructuring, right?
29: That's right. They're undergoing a massive restructuring just announced, aimed at reducing management layers and shifting spending to the ride sharing, the delivery, and the robo-taxi businesses. Bloomberg saw an internal email, and it shows the company is cutting about 3,300 roles, about 10% of the global staff, but these cuts will reduce the number of managers in the company by 20%.
28: All right.
29: Job cuts also apply to people who are not managers, but Investors appear to like this cost-cutting news this morning, Steve.
28: That's good. Roku's new TVs are out. Tell me about them.
29: Yeah, Roku's rolling out its first self-branded smart TVs with upgraded screens using organic light-emitting diode, or OLED technology. They will only be available through Amazon. Starting price here is $999. Now, compared to traditional LCD sets, OLED provides wider viewing angles that maintain the best picture quality, regardless of where you're sitting in the room watching TV.
28: All righty. And we're less than 90 minutes from the open of the stock market. What are you seeing there in your crystal ball?
29: Well, oil is starting to move lower here this morning. Right now, just above $89 a barrel, and the stock futures are improving. S&P futures are up 5. NASDAQ futures still down 33 points at the moment. Dow futures are up 118, or almost a quarter of 1%. From Bloomberg, Gina Cervetti on News Radio 700 WLW.
28: Okay, it's 8:10 on 700 WLW. Steve Hawkins in for Tom Brenneman this morning. So it's Plan B for you guys that are in here. The studio is filled up here. We've got Steve Belzo with us, the executive director, Claremont County Veterans Service Commission. And we've got Lisa Liston with us, the suicide prevention coordinator at the Cincinnati VA. Did I say that right?
30: Yes, you sure did.
28: And you guys get to come in every month with Tom.
6: We do. Yeah, so, once a month, every first Wednesday of every month.
28: There you go. First Wednesday, and that's where we're at, too. This is so important this month because it's Suicide Awareness Month. Correct. Steve, I'll start with you. You spent almost three decades on active duty. How is it different for a veteran when they come home and get off of active duty?
6: Yeah, especially when we're talking about suicide awareness.
28: Yeah.
6: When just leaving the defense line of a active duty tour, you're living in a cultic environment, right? It's fenced off from the public. You have to have rights to get on the base. You have shopping. You have groceries. All the services you need are located within that base. You have a family set. Everybody has the same last name. It says U.S. Army, U.S. Navy, U.S. Marines, right?
28: Yeah.
6: And we all have this codified way that we

0: things I never think about. Lisa, what is the role of the suicide prevention coordinator at the Cincinnati VA Medical Center?
1: So me and my team, we assist veterans who might be at risk for suicide by identifying them and making sure that they get good follow-up treatment, and we help them get their appointments, monitor how they're doing. We also respond to follow-up for Veterans Crisis Line. So when a veteran calls the crisis line, they're going to be asked, hey, would you like someone for your local VA to contact you? If they say yes, then we call that veteran back and we help them with whatever it is they need. We also help families who have lost a veteran to suicide. So we have a postvention team, and that team will really assist that family member in helping them get the resources that they need at such a difficult time.
0: So it is Suicide Prevention Month. What activities do you guys have going on at the VA this month?
1: Okay, so one of the big things is September 19th. We are having a golf clinic where veterans can come out. Last year, I think we had around 80 people that showed up, 80 veterans. And it's at Reeves Golf Course from 11 to 1. And during that golf clinic, they get to meet with pros from the golf course and the PGA Hope pros. And they will help them with their swing or pitching or whatever it is that putting, whatever it is that they need. They will give them some individual lessons. And then we also provide all kinds of, we have food or have music. We have all kinds of resources for them that's available to them. And it really just gives a veteran a place where they can connect with other veterans, feel included, and be able to have some camaraderie and make a connection.
0: Good.
1: That's one of the things that we've got going on. Another thing is that we provide suicide prevention training, not only to all of our staff at the VA, but we offer that to the community. We also promote suicide prevention community coalitions. So we have representatives from the VA who go to these coalitions and say, hey, let's not forget about veterans. And these are the things that we can do to help veterans to live a more happy life and to recover from suicidal thoughts.
0: Good. That's going on at the VA. Steve, what is Claremont County VSO doing differently to help veterans in crisis?
2: Yeah, Steve, you know, it's a great question. Last year, I had to figure out my timeline. We actually partnered. There are two veins in the VA with mental health. And one is like Lisa's department, where they're able to make prognosis and actually determine someone is suffering from suicidal ideations or whatnot. The other vein is called the vet center, where there is no prognosis made. They are not going to analyze and dictate. And so it's not going into your health records. But yet it's someone we can meet with to say, I'm having issues, and they're licensed counselors to talk to you through those issues. So they actually, we have an agreement with the VA now, because they are an arm of the VA, where they're meeting in our Claremont County offices every Monday from 7:30 to 4 p.m. So those in Claremont County that are kind of half agrarian, half somewhat urban, can stay within Claremont County and come to a local office instead of going downtown to the VA for any kind of help. We've got counselors on board every Monday that they can come talk to.
0: Good. Lisa, here's a hard question, the hardest one today. How would a family member, a friend, somebody like me, how would I know if a veteran was suicidal?
1: Well, the biggest thing is you would ask them. You know, sometimes we shy away from that, right? As the general public, we shy away from it because we believe a myth, and it really is a myth, that if I ask this person, that's going to make them think about suicide. The real truth is people are thinking about suicide before you ever bring up the subject.
0: Really?
1: When you bring up the subject, you're opening the door saying, I can talk about this. I'm willing to talk to you about this. So I often encourage family members, if you see that your veteran has had a change, maybe they're not associating with their family and friends anymore, kind of staying very isolated, they might seem depressed, or you may find that they're looking up ways to die on the computer, or they may tell you that they're having suicidal thoughts. You want to get that veteran help. And the best way you can do that is to call the Veterans Crisis Line. What happens when you call the crisis line? First of all, it's open 24/7, 7 days a week, even on holidays. You can call them. It is free to call. You don't have to be a veteran. You can be the family member of a veteran or a friend of a veteran. But you can call them and you can say, hey, this is my concern. And the vet, and then the Veterans Crisis Line will say, okay, let's call this veteran and let's talk to them. And they will take over and help with whatever the situation is. So

0: It's a great service that family members can use.
1: And is that 988? That's
0: correct. That's, and you would press 1. And okay. The reason why you're pressing 1 is it's just telling the responder, okay, this is someone who has some affiliation with a veteran.
1: All right. Steve, are we still experiencing like 22 veterans a day?
2: No, that's actually come down.
1: Okay.
2: But it tends, when we put a hard number to something like that, for years we were saying, we're losing 22 veterans a day, that number porpoises. It rises, it falls, it rises. That was an average for a while, though. Claremont County, we had a spike last year. We had about a 30% increase. But let's define, percentages really don't define what the issue is. We went from 6 to 9. Still, I've got 14,000 veterans plus in Claremont County. Even 9 is too many. 6 is too many. So wrestling with the 22 a month becomes a national issue, which then looks a little skewed. It's kind of watered down that way.
1: Okay.
2: And it's really in my local community, how many am I potentially experiencing, and how do we engage with those, and what are ways that we're moving ahead of them so that we shore them up?
1: Okay, this question's for both of you. I'll end with this. Steve, I'll ask you first, what resources are available that people can reach out to you there in Claremont County?
2: Yeah, we have a website, ClaremontCountyVeterans.com. Okay. It's the easiest thing to remember. If I give you a 10-digit phone number, you're not going to remember. Right. So if I just said ClaremontCountyVeterans.com, you have everything at your fingertips.
1: Okay, and Lisa, what resources available? How do we contact with you?
0: Sure. So if you get on our VA Facebook page, you will see if you're interested in the golf clinic, you can register there. We also have VA apps. So it's an app that will assist a veteran who might be going through depression or some other issues. There's the Vet Center. There's also a website called MakeTheConnection.net. Has wonderful resources for families and veterans. It's videos of veterans who have gone through similar situations, and it offers resources as well. And then there's our caregiver support program. They can also assist with helping veterans.
1: All right. Suicide Awareness Month. We've got Lisa Liston there, the Suicide Prevention Coordinator at Cincinnati VA. Thank you for your time this morning.
0: Thank you.
1: Very important. And Steve Belzo, the Executive Director, Claremont County Veteran Service Commission. Be sure to say hi to Arlene for me today.
2: Oh, you know what, Steve? She's going to be elated because she loves you. She loves Tom as well, but she has something special to say about Steve Hawkins. So you're doing a great job, brother.
1: Thank you so much. Tell her I'll be outside signing autographs later.
2: I think she just heard.
1: Thank you so much. Chuck Ingram's in here with traffic this morning. Chuck, what are you seeing?
3: I am still seeing some heavy traffic thanks to quite a few accidents. 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A wreck eastbound 275 before you get the 71. Has the right side blocked off. That's enough to back traffic to Mosteller. Crews are working with a wreck westbound 74's ramp from Harrison and northbound 275 above the Milford Parkway. Chuck Ingram, News Radio 700 WLW.
1: All right, the 9 First Warning Weather Forecast Center looking like this. There's a heat advisory still in effect for today. Clear skies this morning in the low to mid 70s. The rest of the day, today and tomorrow, is going to be sunshine, mid 90s. It's going to feel like 100 degrees pretty much for the rest of the week. That's crazy. 73 around the tri-state at your severe weather station, News Radio 700 WLW.
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1: Hey, good morning. It's almost 8:30. Time for the news here on 700 WLW. Steve Hawkins in for Tom Brenneman this morning. Did you see this from Eating Well's website? Things to do before 9 a.m. to lose weight, according to dietitians. They say whether you're an early riser or someone who perpetually hits the snooze button, they say your morning routine has a big impact on weight loss. In fact, what you do and don't do before starting your day can set you up for success or not success if you're trying to lose some weight. They say make sure you get enough sleep. They're talking 7 to 9 hours for most people. So don't just get up at 5 o'clock in the morning if you've only had a few hours of sleep. So make sure you get that sleep. That's good. Drink a glass of water. Do you ever think about that? How often is it you're halfway through your day and realize you haven't had any water yet? So it's all been coffee or soft drinks or juice or any of the energy drinks. They say get in the habit of drinking a glass of water right after you wake up within like 30 minutes. It can support your digestion, increase metabolism, prevent dehydration, which sometimes is mistaken for hunger. Eat a rich protein breakfast. They say bagels and sugary cereal are out. You want to think things like eggs, Greek yogurt, cottage cheese, nuts, things like that for breakfast, and get moving. Start doing some exercise out there in the morning, getting out of bed after you had your 7 hours of sleep, and just get some exercise going. And they say that will help you also lose weight as you go about your day. All right. It's coming up on 8:30. 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
6: 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Offering advice for the upcoming midterms with the 8:30 report, I'm Rick Uccino. Breaking now, vote early, especially if you're worried about the legal fights over mail-in ballots. Michael Waldman, president of NYU's Brennan Center for Justice, is echoing the sentiments of those in charge of the Hamilton County Board of Elections. Get your ballot in as soon as possible if you plan to take part in the November election. This after an anonymous whistleblower with the U.S. Postal Service says that the agency may be on the verge of launching a, quote, rushed, chaotic, and fundamentally flawed system based off the president's recent executive order that could put mail-in voting at risk.
25: The Constitution says states run elections. Congress has a legitimate role in passing legislation, national legislation. Who doesn't have a role is the president. And this is a good example of why. He's throwing up charges and throwing out confusion, and voters will be the ultimate target of all this.
6: The president's executive order, which would give the U.S. Postal Service federal oversight to the mail-in balloting process, is still facing a challenge in court. Let's check the latest traffic and weather together.
3: 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Crews are working with an accident northbound 75 at Dixie Highway in northern Kentucky that has the right lane blocked off. That traffic is backing up to Turfway. Northbound 471 remains heavy from Grand. There's a wreck on 73 that has it shut down outside of Wilmington between Smith and Anderson. Chucking from News Radio 700 WLW.
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26: It's going to be another hot one. No surprises here. I mean, the high today should end up around 95 degrees. It'll feel about like 100 out there. And we'll see plenty of sunshine. Of course, a heat advisory is in effect for today and again tomorrow. Tomorrow's high is around 96. It's late Thursday night and into Friday morning that we could see some showers and thunderstorms, but highs on Friday still will be hot in the low 90s as well. From your severe weather Weather Station. I'm 9 First Warning meteorologist Jennifer Ketchmark, News Radio 700 WLW.
4: Sun is shining, 77 degrees right now. News the service of Nixco Plumbing. Cincinnati police investigating another shooting that happened near the University of Cincinnati. This one killed one person, left another hospitalized. Gunfire rang out near the College of Medicine around 5 p.m. Tuesday. First responders rushed both victims to UC Medical, where 24-year-old Jonathan Edwards later died. Second person is expected to make a full recovery. No suspect information has been made available. There have now been five people shot near UC's campus since the new academic year began last week. In the meantime, there was a shooting inside of the Winton Woods High School athletic building on Tuesday.
5: Detectives say gunfire broke out Tuesday evening inside the North Campus Athletic Building locker room around 6:30 p.m. The high school was immediately placed on a hard lockdown, but no injuries reported. Police confirmed the armed suspect fled the scene and remains at large, though school leaders say there is no active threat to the public. I'm Travis Laird, News Radio 700 WLW.
4: Bringing new life to the Regal Theater in the West End, an announcement scheduled for later this morning that will unveil new efforts to restore the building on Lynn Street that dates back to the early 1900s. The theater was added to the National Register of Historic Places 3 years ago. Construction, meantime, getting underway now on the new mini golf course that is set to open down at the Banks this fall. Cincinnati Park Board recently approved a three-year lease for the Cincinnati Legends Putt House at Freedom Park. The $1 million project will feature 19 holes along Freedom Way between the Filson and Yard House, along with fencing and security cameras. Current plan is to have the course open by early November. Reds scored two runs late in the game last night, knocked off the Padres at Great American Ballpark 4-3. They will go for a series win this afternoon. Our pregame coverage gets underway at 11:40 this morning here on the home of the Reds. Our next update at 9 o'clock. I'm Rick Uccino, News Radio 700 WLW.
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20: Good morning. YouTube is turning to e-commerce giant Amazon as its newest partner in YouTube shopping. 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Shopping is one of YouTube's next big bets. When it started 4 years ago, the experience mainly featured internet stars selling merchandise to fans through links shared in their video descriptions or comment sections. NVIDIA is said to be in advanced talks to acquire artificial intelligence startup Hugging Face in a transaction that may total about $14 billion. Sources tell Bloomberg we may see an agreement as soon as this week. The deal would give NVIDIA control of one of the key platforms where developers showcase and share AI models. And the futures were starting to show some improvement today as oil prices began to move lower. U.S. stocks finished lower across the board in yesterday's session. From Bloomberg, Gina Cervetti on News Radio 700 WLW.
1: 700 WLW. Let's talk to Jim Ryan, our ABC News correspondent in Dallas. Jim, states beginning to take down those flock cameras everywhere?
21: Well, yeah, working in that direction at least. Florida is the latest to do that. The Department of Transportation there is ordering that the automated license plate readers alongside state highways be taken down. That doesn't mean that the ones in the urban areas and downtowns will be taken down. Here in Texas, Steve, the governor has ordered that no state funding go to these cameras. And so, yeah, one by one, it looks as though states are doing this, answering the outcry against this kind of technology.
1: Yeah, you know what? I was thinking, reading this to talk to you, we're such a divided country, but I've heard nobody say that we need flock cameras. This is a groundswell where everybody is against it, it seems.
21: Not quite. Oh. Not quite. You're right. People on the left are very concerned about it. They're concerned about the use of the data and the misuse by police. The folks on the right, likewise, are concerned about this. But somewhere in the middle, Steve, are police departments and investigators and detectives who say this thing works great. A couple of cases here in Texas in the past week, Steve, one involving a car that was stolen in Houston and a carjacking. It was recovered just a short time later. Situation in Austin, a woman left her baby in the back seat to run inside a pizza place, came back out, the car was gone. The police used block technology to track it within just a few minutes and tracked it down. So, yeah, you're right. I mean, there's this great groundswell against it, but somewhere, you know, you have police departments, sheriff's offices saying this stuff works and we're able to solve crimes with it.
1: I suppose the number one reason people are worried about privacy with these flock cameras. So my brain goes to, couldn't they just be used for to help police departments and law enforcement? Could we all agree on that?
21: Oh, well, sure. Yeah. But it's not the camera itself. It's the data that comes off the camera that that police are able to use. Sure, the camera works. It captures the license plate. Then that plate is fed into a big database. And then, you know, its movement at the next camera is captured. So, yeah, I'm not sure how what the change is now. The guy who runs Flock, the CEO, has made some changes to try to answer some of those concerns, shortening the time that the data is held from 30 days down to 7 days, for example. Also requiring that a case number or a specific crime be entered into the database so that you're not simply checking up on your old girlfriend or something. So, yeah, they're trying to find ways to do that. At some places, in Colorado, for example, they've taken Flock is the shorthand, really, for this whole debate.
1: Okay.
21: But Flock isn't the only company that operates these cameras. Around Cincinnati, for example, you've got several cameras or several different companies. Flock runs nearly all of them, but there are other companies, too. In Colorado, they simply canceled the Flock contract, started a contract with a company called Axon, and have them up and running again. Difference, though, is that that data is not fed into a national database. So people are feeling better about that there.
1: And that's one of the big ones. This national database is what has freaked out a lot of people, I suppose.
21: Yeah, absolutely. You know, the database and just the thought that as you're driving down the street, downtown Cincinnati or somewhere, that there's a camera tracking your movement or tracking the movement of your car, at least.
1: Yeah. Jim Ryan, on top of it, always, thank you so much for your report this morning. I appreciate it.
21: Thanks, Steve.
1: All righty. It's 844, 700 WIW. Steve Hawkins in for Tom Brenneman. He's back tomorrow morning at 5:06. Chuck Ingram's been doing traffic all morning. Chuck?
3: Yes, sir.
1: It is so hot out there.
3: How hot is it?
1: I saw some birds using oven mitts to pull worms out of the ground.
3: You really have to get better resources.
1: I do?
3: Yes.
1: Really?
3: Yeah.
1: Well,
3: Jennifer was completely correct.
1: It's so hot that the corn on the stalks are starting to pop. There you go. Instant popcorn.
3: Wait a minute. Who do you think's laughing at these?
1: The listener.
3: You think?
1: Yeah. It's tough.
3: Yeah, it's tough, all right.
1: It's tough on them, isn't it?
3: Yeah.
1: The heat wave. Do you know the hottest temperature ever recorded in the greater Cincinnati area?
3: Yes, I do.
1: When was that? Or when? What was it? How much was it?
3: It was in like 34.
1: Yeah.
3: But I don't remember what it was.
1: It was 108 degrees on July 21st and 22nd.
3: Yeah.
1: During the 13-day heat wave in July of 1934.
3: Ooh.
1: Temperatures in the city stayed above 100 for 7 straight days. Nighttime temperatures dropped barely below 80. And residents were sleeping in local parks like Eden Park to escape the stifling indoor heat. Can you imagine it's so hot you go to Eden Park and sleep?
3: To cool down?
1: To cool down.
3: That's pretty rough.
1: Kids sleep. I'm jumping in the water.
3: So 34, so you're talking pre-air conditioning.
1: Yeah, for the most part, people went to the theaters here in Greater Cincinnati because a lot of the theaters were sold out because they're the few places that had air conditioning. And 6 of the top 10 hottest days in Greater Cincinnati occurred in 1934.
3: Wow.
1: There you go. The latest, or the earliest, or the most recent, I should say, 2012, July 6th and 7th, 2012, 104 degrees in town.
3: You did some homework, young man.
1: There you go.
4: Thank you very much.
1: It's so hot, the trees are whistling for the dogs.
3: You couldn't resist, could you?
1: No. What's traffic like?
3: 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Southbound 75 continues heavy in and out of Lachlan. There's a crew in northbound 75 working with an accident at Dixie Highway. The right lane blocked off. That's keeping traffic slow from Turfway and an extra 20 minutes. Southbound 71 and northbound 71 off and on the brakes from 275 until you're past Red Bank. North and westbound 275 heavy out of Milford towards Ward's Corner from problems earlier. Chuck Ingram, News Radio 700 WLW.
1: All righty, Chuck. The 9 First Warning Weather Forecast Center says that heat advisory is still in effect, and the next 2 days going to be 95 and feel like 100. Still 75 around the tri-state at your severe weather station, News Radio 700 WLW.
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2: Caffeine can be really good for you and help a lot of things, and caffeine can be kind of bad for you.
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10: it is a bitter-tasting crystalline powder.
2: Naturally, it's in the coffee bean and in chocolate and tea, but it's also added artificially in things like soda. Your body is enjoying the caffeine. It's blocking that adenosine. You're going to feel alert and awake. It's got that adrenaline going, and it's rewarding you with the dopamine. I mentioned the vicious cycle, the inevitable crash,
10: right?
2: Like any stimulant drug, and you want more of it. Eventually, it's going to affect your sleep patterns. All right, how about some health benefits?
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2: They found everything from not develop Parkinson's disease to dropping your risk of various cancers.
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10: So you enjoy its effects longer.
2: Nice.
10: Yeah.
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1: 700 WLW. Let's head out to our business insider Greg Stebbin this morning. Hey, good morning, Greg. How are you?
12: It's great to be here.
1: Hey, I want to talk to you about this article on Substack called "The Death Zone" that you've been reading. Tell our listeners about it. I want to ask you a few questions about it.
12: Sure. So this is an article by an entrepreneur in Philadelphia named Steve Welch. It's about AI. And he's really using history in a really interesting way to understand what is likely to be the future of AI. And he starts this by talking about what a factory looked like in 1895.
1: Mm-hmm.
12: And this is you almost have to imagine you're in a movie and you're seeing what I'm about to describe. But you walk in this huge building and above your head is this shaft, this metal rod that's spinning with cogs on it all over the place. And the shaft can go in different directions if there's cogs that allow it to move and change direction. But off of this shaft are all these pulleys and these straps. And these pulleys and straps are then connected to motors. And that single shaft running through the building is powering every machine in the factory and making the entire thing possible.
1: Wow.
12: So that shaft is powered by steam, mm-hmm. a steam engine, and then along comes electricity, and suddenly they go, oh, electric motors, and they replace the steam engine with an electric motor, and nothing changes. It's the exact same setup, just a different motor powering the thing, and then somebody has the brainstorm of, you know what, we don't need the shaft anymore. We can put a small electric motor on every different piece of machinery. And when we do that, the entire building can change. Because we used to have to design the entire business around the shaft. And we needed a giant building just for that. And when the shaft stopped working, everything stopped working.
1: Sure.
12: But if every machine has its own motor, we don't even have to have all the machines in the same building. You could have your machine and your workshop or your factory, and I can have my factory, and suddenly the decentralization of making stuff was completely transformed.
1: Are you suggesting that to understand the future of AI, it may make sense to go back to how factories were in the 1890s?
12: Yeah, and not so much how they were, but how they changed.
1: Okay.
12: Because what AI is doing is just like going from the shaft to the small electric motor changed the nature of the building itself. AI is changing the nature of how things are made too. And the reason this article is called The Death Zone is this author is suggesting that if you're a giant company today or a company that's starting today, you have huge advantages. But if you're a small business, you're in the death zone because you may be stuck with the building you have, and you can't change to a new AI-oriented world. Whereas if you're a new company today, everything you do is going to be designed around AI. You're not going to have to offload all those old machines with the straps and the shaft. And if you're a big business, you have the resources to make the change. But if you're in the middle, if you're just struggling to get along, you're not going to have the time and the people and the money to make that change, and that may be a huge risk to you.
1: And if I start my company after that electric motor back in the 1890s, I never needed that giant shaft, which was good for my small business, right?
12: That's exactly right. And so his point today is, as he's an investor, he invests in companies. He says, the most important question we can ask today, we don't ask, how are you doing with AI? How's your AI plan coming along? We just ask, when did the company begin? And if it began in 2025 or later, we know you're an AI company. You don't have the shaft.
1: Yeah.
12: You don't have the giant electric motor. You designed AI touches everything you do. You don't have to, like a bigger company or even a small business that's pre-2025, you don't have to go back and adapt to AI. You are AI. But if you were not built around AI, the question may be, will you ever be able to adapt your existing business to take advantage of AI? Or will you have to scrap the whole thing and start over? In terms of, you may have the business idea, you may have the customers, you may have the infrastructure in terms of marketing things, but you may not be able to change the way you actually make your product or service. You may have to just scrap it and start over in a new AI-oriented world.
1: Hey, we're talking to Greg Stebb and our Business Insider, talking about this article called The Death Zone in Substack. Does the article suggest who the winners and losers might be going forward?
12: Yeah, mostly, obviously the losers, because the name of the article is The Death Zone. And the losers, look, anybody on this, we're really looking at three groups. A company that starts 2025 or later, they're going to most likely be an AI-oriented company. A big company is probably going to have the resources to make the changes. It's those companies that are in the middle. But the truth is, all of them have the opportunity to make great gains with AI, but there's also huge risks. Well, what are the risks? I'll mention one now because I think it's so interesting. AI lets you change so fast. That's the advantage of being a new company, a post-2025 company. But guess what? In the course of making those changes so fast, you can also make huge mistakes so fast. Bigger, faster mistakes than ever were imaginable. And so companies are going to mess up a lot. Mm. And it's going to be expensive. And it may kill some companies. So you can, A, move super fast and get things done at an incredible, almost inhumane pace. But it's like you're going to be walking on a cliff every single day of the future of your business.
1: Wow. Great information as always. Greg Stebbin, our Business Insider. How do we connect with you?
12: Yeah, come find me on Blue Sky. I'm at Greg Stebbin, GreggStebben.
1: All right, Greg, thanks so much. Have a great day.
12: You bet. It's great to be here.
1: All righty. 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Greg's also got CanWeTrustAI.com website, and you can catch him on Twitter X @CanWeTrustAI also. So check him out there, all right? I've already seen Scott Sloan. He's in the building. He is coming up after the news. Got some day baseball today. Our coverage begins at 11:40 with the Reds and the Padres. Tom will be back tomorrow morning at 5:06. Have a great day, all right? 700 WLW.
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13: Renewed calls to change U.S. immigration policy with the 9 o'clock report. I'm Brian Copes. Breaking now, the governor of Ohio calling the suicide of a Wittenberg University student a horrible tragedy. Mike DeWine says the death is one of the unintended consequences of the president's mass deportation of Haitians. Calls the policy misguided and wrong. Pierre DeMoss Bell was part of the ROTC program at the school, was planning to help in the defense of America. His family says he took his life because of shame felt from being forced to wear an ankle monitor while he was fighting to be allowed to continue his studies in the U.S.
14: We need young people or older people who want to contribute and who have a lot to give back to this country. So is it really wise to look at someone like that and say, you know, we're gonna kick you out of the country, we'll put an ankle monitor on you? To me, it just doesn't make any sense.
13: Mike DeWine calls the Trump policy misguided. Reverend Carl Ruby in Springfield says it's time to end the mass deportations.
15: The only way that this will ever be corrected is if Republican elected officials join us in demanding a better policy. And I want to invite them to do that, especially my Christian Republican friends.
13: Homeland Security is not commenting on the team's death, but a statement does say that no one is required to stay in the U.S. illegally and wear a monitor. They can self-deport, receive a government-arranged flight home, and a $2,600 exit bonus. Now, latest traffic and weather together.
4: 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Crews continue to work with an accident northbound 75 at Dixie. The traffic backs up to Turfway because of it. Then a little bit further north on 75, there's a wreck on the ramp to Middletown in 122. That ramp is currently blocked. Then above that, the left two lanes are blocked with a wreck near Springboro. That's backing traffic close to Middletown. Chuck Ingram, News Radio 700 WLW.
3: Now, the latest forecast from the Jake Sweeney Chevrolet Weather Center. 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
6: Another warm start to the day with temperatures in the mid-70s. We'll top out today at 95. Ample sunshine, of course, heat advisory in effect for that heat index, about around the 100-degree mark. Tonight, we're back down to 75, and tomorrow, final day of the heat advisory. Potentially, it might get extended to Friday, but 96 tomorrow, mostly sunny. It's late Thursday night that there will be a chance for some showers and storms. From your severe weather station, I'm 9 First Warning meteorologist Jennifer Ketchmark, News Radio 700 WLW.
13: Radar is clear, 76 degrees right now. Happened in spite of heightened security around UC, and this time it happened in the early evening hours, not the middle of the night. Another UC emergency alert going out across campus because of gunfire. It's the fourth case in the first 8 days of classes, and this time, a man's dead.
7: It was around 5 o'clock Tuesday afternoon when police responded to the 100 block of East Shield Street in Coryville, finding the victims, with one suffering from life-threatening injuries when hospitalized. University of Cincinnati Public Safety putting out an alert telling students to remain where they were, later giving the all clear, with additional law enforcement in that area Tuesday night. An investigation into the shooting still ongoing. I'm Sean Gallagher, News Radio 700 WLW.
13: That victim's been identified now as 24-year-old Jonathan Edwards. No arrests have been made in connection with the shooting or any of the others that have marred the start of classes at UC. Shooting at Winton Woods High School under investigation as well. Nobody injured in the gunfire there in the North Campus Athletic Building last night. Those are the only details released so far. Flock cameras are coming down in another tri-state community. You can add Pierce Township and Claremont County to the list. Township's police chief requested they be removed after they became the target of vandals.
8: Recently, we've had some cameras damaged. And since we are leasing the cameras, we are responsible for the damages, which can be quite expensive.
13: Pierce Township Chief Paul Broxterman. The Reds have taken game two of the series with San Diego. 4-3 win last night. Series wraps up today with an afternoon game at Great American Ballpark. Airtime here is 11:40. Don't be alarmed if you hear the sound of explosives going off in Butler County today. Sheriff says his department's doing training at the bomb range near Woodsdale Park in southern Madison Township. Our next update at 9:30. Brian Combs, News Radio 700 WLW.
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13: idiot. It's Scott Sloan on 700 WLW. All eyes on Massachusetts, where the Lindsey Clancy jury has been at this thing 16 hours a day over the last 3-4 days, no verdict whatsoever. Yesterday, the judge said, after they came back and said, we can't come to a decision, said, all right, you got to keep trying, you got to keep grinding this thing out. What happens if they can't agree? Former prosecutor Jason Fillenbaum, now in private practice, defense counsel, among other things, we'll get into this issue of deadlocks and verdict options and what's at stake here for Lindsey Clancy, because the eyes of the nation are following this gripping story as the woman killed 3 of her kids and then jumped out a window. Not an issue whether or not she's mentally has mental issues. It's pretty clear. But what should the penalty for this be? Jason, welcome. How you been?
20: Good morning. Doing well. Thank you.
13: So 16 hours, 3 days. Is that long? Is it short? Is it about average for a case like this, or all cases? How's this compare?
20: Well, every case is different. You'd be surprised how quickly some cases resolve and how long simple cases go. But I mean, this trial's been going on for weeks. And so having a week of a deliberation in such a serious case doesn't seem shocking to me. But I think, you know, jurors have been away from their life for so long. They get in there, they get settled into their position, and now they're saying they're deadlocked. But I would think a judge at least makes them go a week. I think that would be reasonable.
13: Okay, so yeah, they've been deliberating since last week. It was August 31st, so 16 hours, and it's going to go on yet again another day. Typically, we see this, though, and you know, because they're human beings, and it shouldn't be this way, but it is. I've often heard that, hey, look, I'm looking at today's Wednesday, weekend's coming up. I don't want to be sequestered, and I don't want to be away and locked down for another weekend when the weather is, you know, we're in the dying days of summer here, let's face it. How does that factor into jurors? Do they try to wrap stuff up by a weekend?
20: Oh, it absolutely does. In fact, I wasn't shocked, but I was almost expecting you would have a verdict by last Friday. They got it on Thursday. They go home, they sleep on it. They come back on Friday, and then they finish it before the weekend. So now that they've went into the second week, or, you know, it's only the third day, but second weekend coming up, I think they want this done by Friday in their mind. And they're thinking, we have spent this much time of our life on this case. And, you know, we've looked at everything, we've listened to everything. And at this point, we know what our decision is going to be. They just want it to be finished. I think like everyone else does.
13: Yeah. So at what point, what's the level of concern right now for the judge? Well, now here it is Wednesday. You only got a couple of days. How concerned is he about a hung jury, and what's the threshold for declaring one?
20: I think everyone is concerned. Actually, hung juries are very rare. You hear about it all the time, but at the end of the day, it's pretty rare. And so what happens when a jury gets deadlocked, they give what they call an Allen charge. Now, a little history on that is it comes from the state Allen versus United States case. In Ohio, it's called the Howard charge. And in Massachusetts, it's called a Tui charge, I think Tui Rodriguez. And basically what it says is the judge is going to tell the jury, look, those of you that are voting a certain way, I want you to reconsider whether you're wrong and look again at the evidence. For the other people who are voting the other way, I want you to reconsider your opinion. And you don't just give up your you know, firmly held belief, but, you know, you should reconsider because there's someone on the other side that is thinking differently.
0: Yeah.
20: And so basically he tries to, you know, rattle the cage and loosen up the rocks and go back and see what you can figure out. I've actually had juries come back after that charge with a verdict. Huh. And so the real question is, what's the breakdown? And we won't know that till the case is over.
0: Right.
20: If it's 11 for guilty, one for not guilty, or vice versa, then that charge, that discussion, sometimes will bring that one person over to the guilty or not guilty.

0: experts on both sides arguing different things, that all of a sudden creates what some argue is a built-in reasonable doubt. Now, we've seen quack experts get up in a trial and juries disregard them. I think these experts are at least respected in their field to the point where it should cause people some thought about whether or not there's reasonable doubt. And so if you look at it, some people believe if you kill your kids, you're guilty. It doesn't matter. Yep. End of discussion. Go to prison.
1: All right.
0: And, you know, that's, I think, a valid opinion to have, especially as a parent. But the law, unfortunately or fortunately, depending on how you look at it, says there is an exception for those that are legally insane. And so this whole case really comes down to whether or not, you know, her psychosis that she claims she had was a legal reason for insanity. And you had a couple jurors for the defense say it was. And you have experts for the defense say it was, and experts for the prosecution say it wasn't. And so now you have these competing experts, and the jury's back there. I mean, one could argue that there's reasonable doubt on guilt because there's an expert telling me there's an insanity issue here.
1: Yeah. Can jurors return a different verdicts on each of the three counts, or does it have to be uniform?
0: Well, theoretically, they can do it on different counts. I mean, they could find her guilty on two and not guilty by reason of insanity on one. But again, I think that's more of a legal fiction. Is it possible? Yes. But I think jurors in this case, it's all or nothing. They're basically going to find her guilty, or they're going to find her guilty or not guilty by reason of insanity.
1: Yeah, we've talked about NGRI cases here in Ohio, Kentucky, and Indiana before, Jason Philibom. And how does that play with jurors emotionally versus how it plays legally? We don't know what the legal obligations are, but the emotion of this in the jury room has got to be something different.
0: Yes, you know, especially you get a juror in there, they're looking at this, and this is the worst of the worst. This woman killed her three children. And jurors look at this, and sometimes they don't want to believe that this evil exists. They don't want to believe that there is someone out there that's living in our neighborhood that will take and kill their kids. And so what they want to believe is this person was so insane, that is the only reason that they would do such a horrible thing. So it's hard for a juror sometimes to come back with a guilty finding when you have experts saying she's insane, because they want to believe people are good unless there's a monster in their head. And, you know, that's to be true. People don't kill their kids unless there's something wrong with them.
1: Sure.
0: And so the question is it legally insane, or is this just a horrible person that needs to be in prison? And jurors would rather believe of the monster in the head as opposed to monsters living among us.
1: Correct. Yeah. And especially for a mom. We've seen cases where the father kills the wife and the kids and awful things, and they're buried under the prison. Not so much for a mom. And I think for me, we're limited on what we get. We like to think we have all the information and details and what the jury gets, and that's simply, it's never true. And we'll know at a later date what all that information was. But the fact she threw herself out a window, to me, seems to be the circumstance. Like, yeah, there's definitely an insanity issue here.
0: Yeah, exactly. But you see that all the time. You see someone doing something bad, and then all of a sudden it hits the whole weight of what they did, and they react even worse. So I think that's what you're having right now. Now, what's interesting is whether they'll retry, because we're at the point right now where if I had to put money on a, you know, blackjack table, I'm saying the jury is probably going to come back deadlocked again. And if that happens, then you have to decide whether you're going to retry the case. Mm-hmm. Typically speaking, the prosecution will go back and interview the jury, or at least one of them will come talk to them and find out what the makeup is. If it's 11 for guilt and one for not guilty by reason of insanity, they're trying that every day again. If it's 11 not guilty, one guilty, then they've got to think about their resources and whether it works in their favor. But in this case, I can all but guarantee they retry her again, because even if they lose by reason of insanity, she goes to a mental hospital. She's not on the street.
1: Yep.
0: And so, you know, I think you'll see them try it again no matter what happens.
1: Is there pressure from the DA's office there to, well, you mentioned that that's what to look at a retrial because it's such a high profile case, or is there more pressure to make a deal?

0: and plead this thing down?
1: Oh yeah, there's pressure to deal. I had a hung jury once where it was a 6-6 deadlock, and when, you know, as soon as we walked out of the courtroom, the defense attorney comes up and says, "Let's make a deal," and I'm like, "Yeah, we need to make a deal." And so we worked out something that was probably fair under the circumstances. In this particular case, I don't know that it's in the defense's best interest to deal. It depends on what that makeup on the jury is. If it's 11-1 guilty, they're going to be looking for a deal. But if it's 6-6 deadlocked, or even, you know, 2 voting for guilty, the rest insanity, they're going to want to try this again, because if they lose and she goes to a mental hospital, she's got a chance to get out. If, you know, otherwise, so she might spend less time, you know, winning that at not guilty by reason of insanity than any deal the state would offer. Yeah.
0: The jury is deadlocked, but told by the judge, keep at it. And the Lindsey Clancy trial, he's Jason Philbom, local attorney and our legal expert on the Scott Plun Show, 700 WLW. So if it's not guilty reason of insanity, what does that look like? Commitment to a state mental health facility is what it would say in the order. What's that actually look like? And for something like this, is there a path for her release? And how long can she be held?
1: Well, she can be held indefinitely, but typically what you see is they get put in an institution, and then they're tried. They essentially, the goal is to restore them to sanity. And so, and that takes a while, and that there's checks and balances, because you don't just want to have someone go in and a year later they're on the street. They want to make sure, because again, this is a serious situation. She killed 3 kids.
0: Yeah.
1: And whether or not it was justified by insanity, or whether it was, you know, just pure evil, the doctors are going to want to look at this and make sure that she doesn't go back out and harm other people. So if you look at other cases where mothers have been found not guilty by reason of insanity, they've at least done 5-10 years in a mental hospital before it's even considered that they're eligible to be, quote unquote, restored.
0: Mm. Is it possible for a jury to come back with, I don't know, a compromise, if for lack of a better term, come back with manslaughter rather than murder to balance it out? Is that a possibility?
1: That would only be if the judge gave the instruction, and I don't believe they gave that instruction in this case. So in other words, the jury can't come back themselves and say, we want to find a compromise. This is where we're at. The judge would have to give them that opportunity. And only when the judge gives them an instruction will that happen.
0: Yeah.
1: And so there's a lot of strategy that goes involved there. When and I'm a prosecutor, if I think the case is there's some problems, I may ask for a lesser included instruction,
0: mm-hmm.
1: and the court typically will get it. You will also have defense attorneys sit there and say, this is hard for us. Let's get a lesser included instruction in it. But then sometimes prosecutors are like, I want all or nothing, because if I give them a lesser included, they're going to take it.
0: Right.
1: And defense attorneys are like, this is going to be hard for the state. If I give them a, they're going to find that compromise. Everyone wants to sort of find that middle ground. So sometimes you will strategically have both the state and defense not request it. And I believe that's what happened in this case.
0: All right. So they've been at it a long time here. And we expect if anything happens, it could be before the weekend, because that's how juries operate. So maybe something today, tomorrow, maybe even Friday. If not, it's a foregone. Is it a foregone conclusion then that it's a hung jury and there won't be another week of this?
1: Yes. If they come back one more time, I think you'll see the judge say, try again, and then send them back. They'll probably go at least one more night whenever that happens. You know, people want to sleep on it. And then I'm guessing the day after he sends them back one more time, they'll come back with a verdict, or they'll come back hung, and then the case will be over.
0: Does it seem like, and maybe you can't read the tea leaves on this, that this has been going on for so long, Jason, that this is better news for the defense, that the NGRI is really in play here?
1: Yes, I think it is good news for the defense. That means there's at least one person on the juror that is refusing to vote guilty, and they've been browbeat for the last 2 or 3 days, and they are still standing by their convictions of no, that she is not guilty by reason of insanity. There's at least one person on the jury, and that should give them hope. The question is there more than one? Is it 6-6 or is it 11? I mean, how right. many on the jury is saying that? But they should at least be, I don't want to say happy because that's a bad word, but they should at least be grateful there's someone on there that is believing their defense.
0: Well, it could also be that there's one or two that are, you know, this is clear-cut murder. There's no NGRI here, and the rest are NGRI. That's a possibility. But in retrospect, and you'll always look at this in hindsight and wish you would have got the other way, but defense gets to pick. You can either do a jury trial or a bench trial, meaning the judge gets to decide. Obviously, because of the emotion of this, you wanted to go to a jury, going looking at this poor mom who's sleep-deprived, and she's already had pre-existing mental issues and was triggered by postpartum depression, which led to psychosis. And there's texts and emails with her mom in there, and she jumps out a window. All of that is good on a jury, not so much for a bench trial, correct?
1: Yes, you had that recently in Butler County where there was a capital murder case where there was just one juror that refused to vote guilty. And so they retried the case. And for whatever reason, the defense elected a 3-judge panel, and then the 3-judge panel came back guilty. I'm not sure the strategy of why they did that, but in this particular case, if they retry it, the defense could look at waiving the jury and trying it to a judge. But again, that's a very risky proposition.
0: If the jury does come back with this, and once that verdict is reached, how quickly does the sentencing phase happen after a case of this magnitude?
1: I've seen sentencing on murder cases happen the same day. But in this particular case where you have a situation where there is a mental defect, whether it's enough for a not guilty by reason of insanity, there is a mental defect that should play into sentencing. So unless there's mandatory statutes with what the judge has to do, I'm guessing he'll set it off for at least about a month. And to correct myself from earlier, there is a manslaughter charge that the judge gave on this case. So it is possible that there's a fourth, solution with the jury, which is they come back with some lesser included. And so that throws a whole different dynamic. You could have someone voting guilty. You should have someone voting lesser included, and you could have someone voting not guilty by reason of insanity. And if that's the case, then I think the possibility of a hung jury is even more, more likely.
0: All right. So the jury's been deliberating since last week on this, and pretty much 16 hours over 3 days, 4 days now. It looks like the jury is still talking about this, and once they resume discussions, we'll see how it goes here. And so if she's guilty, it's life without parole. If not guilty reason of insanity, not criminal responsible, she gets committed to a state mental health facility, not prison. A huge difference there. And we'll see how it plays out. He is local attorney Jason Philibom at Jonas and Philibom, our legal expert on the Scott Sloan Show. Thanks again, Jason.
1: I appreciate it. Thank you.
0: All right. Full news update. And that happens just about 4 or 5 minutes here on the big 1-700 WLW Scott Sloan Show. And if the verdict comes down, I'm sure we'll have it for you. 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
0: Governor of Ohio says the death of a teen should have never happened. With the 930 report, I'm Brian Combs, breaking down.
19: The death of an 18-year-old child is always horribly, horribly tragic. Fran and I, since we learned about this, are thinking of this young man, Pierre, Pierre's mom and dad and family. This is a horrible, horrible tragedy.
0: Mike DeWine commenting on the suicide of a Wittenberg University student from Haiti. That student's family says he took his life after facing deportation and being fitted with an ankle monitor. Student was part of the ROTC program at the school. Governor says the mass deportations of Haitians is a misguided and wrong policy.
19: We need young people or older people who want to contribute and who have a lot to give back to this country. So is it really wise to look at someone like that and say, you know, we're gonna kick you out of the country, we'll put an ankle monitor on you? To me, it just doesn't make any sense.
0: DeWine says he supports the president's actions to kick out criminals and secure the southern border, but he says he doesn't think most Americans want this kind of action being done in their name. Now, latest traffic and weather together.
20: 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A work crew blocks the left lane northbound 471 near Grand. That slows traffic just a bit. Better news on northbound 75 through Northern Kentucky. That's now clear from problems earlier. But go a little further north, the ramp to Middletown in 122 remains blocked on northbound 75 for a wreck. Then a third accident is just above Springboro with the left lanes blocked off. Chucking from News Radio 700 WLW.
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0: It's going to be hot and humid again today in the tri-state. The heat advisory continues through tomorrow night. Today, sunny with a high of 95, 79 degrees right now. Companies across the U.S. are not hiring as many workers. New report shows a slowdown in August.
1: Using data from 26 million private sector employees nationally to measure job creation, ADP has found that 38,000 positions were gained in August against analysts' expectations of 47,000. That's the slowest pace of job creation since January. The sectors showing gains: education, healthcare, construction, and the leisure and hospitality industry.
21: That's ABC's Jim Ryan. After a couple of down days on Wall Street, the markets are back, bouncing back a little bit today. The Dow up 250 points. Tiger Woods avoiding jail on his latest DUI arrest. He was in court in Florida this morning pleading no contest to traffic charges that will result in him having his license suspended for 5 years. Our next update at 10. I'm Brian Combs, News Radio 700 WLW.
22: Sometimes our talent can forget their point. What was I saying? 700 WLW. Guaranteed human.
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24: 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A black man from the projects comes forward with information about the case.
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24: 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Lee Harris is sentenced to 90 years.
27: I get 90 years for killing somebody I have never seen.
24: Behind bars, Lee finds an unlikely ally in his cellie, Robert. The pair are like chalk and cheese. There's no way their paths would ever cross on the outside. But as a fellow inmate, Robert sees through the lies and vows to do the unthinkable. Clear Lee's name.
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35: Treasury Secretary Scott Bessent believes the Strait of Hormuz will be worthless to the oil industry in 2 years. He said on Fox Business, with the backdrop of the G20 Finance Minister Summit in North Carolina, that the key waterway is not a choke point for the U.S. In 2024, the nation imported about 500,000 barrels of crude oil per day from the Persian Gulf countries through the strait. Bessent noted that the strait is a choke point for other countries, with about a third of the world's crude oil passing through it in 2025. That's per the International Energy Agency. The number of job openings held steady in July. Matt Mattinson fills us in.
2: The Labor Department says 7.3 million jobs were available, which matched expectations. The number and rate of hires were little changed at 5.1 million for the month. According to the JOLTS report, durable goods manufacturing led the way with the most job postings in July. Hires decreased in professional and business services for the month.
35: Trade negotiations between the U.S. and Canada are at a standstill after falling apart in August. Politico reports U.S. Trade Representative Jameson Greer said it's more their emergency than ours and that no negotiations are currently happening. This after Treasury Secretary Scott Bessent took aim at Canada's Prime Minister Mark Carney, saying he walked away from a trade deal. Transportation Secretary Sean Duffy says more than 100 trucking schools are being shut down over fraud concerns. Here's Monica Nelson.
4: Speaking from Detroit, Duffy said some schools were found to have testers who are not certified. This comes as the Department of Transportation has cracked down on truck drivers who don't speak English. Duffy noted more than 2,000 truck drivers who don't speak English were able to get a license. He said since the crackdown has started, fraud is down and wages for truck drivers are going up.
35: And gas prices are creeping up again as the Labor Day holiday weekend nears. AAA reports the national average is $4.12 today, up from yesterday's $4.09. The national average was above $4 a gallon every day last month. Consumer and Business News, I'm Mark Mayfield.
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0: Scott Sloan here, 700 WLW. Welcome to midweek, baby. Fireworks weekend coming up. I believe it's here already. It's at, in the 50th at that. It's going to be huge. More on that a little bit later on. Let's see. Anniversary dinner last night. Lovely. Tony Steaks and Seafoods in Sims Township. I don't know. They're off the out that way often enough for sure. Always good when you walk in the joint, and there's Tony Ricci himself sitting there. So, got to chat him. I haven't seen him in a while. He's a busy man. All the stores he's got opening, and dinner is always fantastic. So, good Annie dinner last night, for sure. And happy birthday, my lovely wife, Michelle. I won't tell you what age she turns. I think 40, again, if I'm not mistaken. But if you see her, wish her a happy birthday. Because that's how we run things at Sloan Fest. Anniversary, birthday, birthday, birthday. That's how we run the ship. We're very, very, we're very scheduled in the household. This is really interesting. So Pew Research did a survey, survey on working class identity in America, because this time of year, and you always hear, we're always in campaign season, but with the midterms coming up in just a couple months, you're going to hear a lot about middle class and working class voters. Everyone's trying to lure the working class left, right, and about working class, the working class. 60% of U.S. adults now identify as working class, and that number has gone up 6 percentage points since 2024. And it's claimed across all sorts of income and education levels. Half of college graduates and half of upper income adults say they are working class. So the numbers play out like this. About 66% of non-degree holders and middle income adults identify as working class. Blue collar workers claim the label most, obviously 77%, although a majority of other workers do as well. So it's not just a blue class thing, blue collar thing. And you wonder why that is. And it's also, you know, white, Hispanic, Asian, 50% of Asians, 52% identify as working class, 62% of whites, 59% Hispanic, 54% black. And it's an interesting thing because I think this shift, I've seen it happen in my lifetime. Because, you know, why is that demographic shift? Well, because politics. Because it used to be middle class. You know, we talk about middle class incomes. Well, what about the middle class? What are we doing for the middle class? Working class seems to be more of an identifier. And here's why. There's no single definition as to what working class means. Versus middle class is pretty easy to define. Middle class would be, you look at the income from the highest to the lowest, and what's in the middle, that's middle class. It's easy to go after a number in that regard. So if you look at the data, the lower income cutoff is about almost $56,000 a year for a three-person household. So that's working class. That's middle class, below middle income, somewhere in that range. Now, you know, you can go up to a couple hundred thousand dollars in high-cost states like Massachusetts, where $209,000 is considered middle class, which is absurd. So you can actually look at it in that regard. And even that's rather broad. But this is why we have morphed now into working class, because it's benign. There's no definition. There's no fixed income bracket. And that's the whole point of the studies, to find, okay, who's working class out there? So you have all sorts of concepts that don't always overlapped. Is it wages? Is it manual labor, physical labor? Are white collar jobs now, some white collar jobs considered working class? There's blue collar and pink collar jobs where income's high, it's low. It's not an occupation category. It's not an income category. It's not an education category. It could be, and this is largely turned into how you feel. So it's a self-identity and cultural thing. So there's literally no cut up. That's deliberate. Which is really, really interesting, you know, because I remember when everything was, well, how are we going to help the middle class, the middle class? It's now about helping the working class, which is, well, everyone thinks they're working class. Hell, Willie thinks he's working class, for God's sake, and he could own a bank, he could start his own bank with his accounts. It's cultural rather than economic. I said that. So if you look at the Republican approach, they've stretched working class to mean it's a cultural identity, right? Anti-elite, anti-establishment, anti-credentialed class, patriotic, self-reliant. That's essentially what working folk is. You know, country music, that kind of stuff. Which is why 61% of upper income Republicans still call themselves working class. And if you look at that, and Republicans tend to, maybe not exclusively, but if you talk about, you know, self-made people who have started in an occupation, a career, and through hard work, skill, and some luck, have grown that into a business. And that's why a lot of Republicans is small business, party of small business in a lot of cases. And you look at that and go, well, okay, I might be, a guy like Taylor out in Claremont County got elected, right? He owned a cement business, basically. And now he's a part of the establishment, I guess, because you're an elected official. But then, I mean, you start with something, go, hey, I'm still working class. And, you know, a lot of friends that I have a lot of money, but you'd never notice because they're still driving a pickup truck and working, you know, 8-10 hours a day or whatever it might be. That's the party of, you know, that's what working class looks like, even though you've risen above because you now run the company, own the company, you have employees, and you've got a lot, you're making a lot of money. You still look at yourself as working class. It's an identity thing. And, you know, under the Trump era, there was a realignment there, too. And certainly in the last 10 years, GOP has really branded itself the party of the forgotten working people. So we see trade immigration against the coastal elites. Barack Obama was a great stereotype of someone who was an elitist. And Democrats, Kamala Harris, seemingly fit into that category as well. So by making working class apply across the board, regardless of income, you can open that tent up to a bigger crowd and paint Democrats as a party of out of touch, elitist professionals, academics, and, you know, the point head people. Now, if you're a Democrat, it's an economic populist kind of frame. So the, you know, the Bernie Sanders, the AOCs of the world use working class pretty narrowly. So that would be, for them, it's tied to wages and trade policy and unions. You know, either union or not. If you're union, you're working class. Even there's people in the union making a hell of a lot of money. And, you know, they'll rally against oligarchs and monopolies and the establishment. And they try to build a coalition against these material grievances, the haves and the have-nots more. And you know, obviously trying to get candidates with working class credentials. AOC comes to mind, you know, getting a bartender, a mechanic, and that to them signals authenticity. So that, and there's also the, you know, what the party's going through right now, identifying among working class voters has been declining for, well, the last 70 years, I believe. And only in the last couple election cycles have more working class voters identified Republican, Democrat. And even then by narrow margins, I mean, Democrats are fighting to reclaim that ground rather than defending their stronghold. So they've got to try and claim that back. And, you know, critics on the left, they'll argue the party's working class messaging outpaces the real economic wins. I mean, you can say what you will about that, but it's pretty clear Republicans still own that. Now, if you look at some of the latest polling numbers, that's a different story entirely, because now there's working class people or middle class people looking at it going, God, I don't know who to support at this point. So obviously what happens is both parties benefit from broadening who counts as working class, because you can't really identify what working class is. It's more of a feel than a statistical group. And so that's, you know, we've seen, you wonder that, you don't hear about middle class anymore. Middle class, working class, are they interchangeable? Well, middle class can be defined because it's an economic bracket, whereas working class, it's vague. And now everyone, 60% of people believe they're working class when maybe they're not. You know, I don't know if you work at Fifth Third in an office and you, I don't know, you're making 70 grand a year. You think you're working, you know, I'm part of the working class. I mean, does that belong specifically to people who work in the trades, work in the field, the blue collar versus white collar jobs? Yeah. And that's the thing, is the line is deliberately blurred because it benefits political parties. And if you think you're working class, and yeah, there's no one to say that you're not, correct? And what that identity is so benign. And that's why you watch these ads and go, fighting for the working class. And there's a reason why, because everyone thinks they're working class when in reality, you're probably not. That's why they'll never define it. Anyway, so you'll hear a lot more of that, I guess, in this campaign. So every ad now you'll watch and go, yeah, you're right. This is working class, not middle class anymore, because they changed it. Speaking of jobs and elections and stuff, coming up at 10:07, he is Ohio Treasurer Robert Sprague, and some treasure-related issues going on. But he's also term limited. He's running for Secretary of State. And I just came across a story this morning regarding President Trump and what he's proposing with changing the mail-in balloting rules, and all of a sudden it's a problem. What's concerning about this is a whistleblower was in Congress yesterday warning Congress that because we're rushing to change this whole thing to impose new federal requirements on mail-in voting, that could prevent legitimate ballots from reaching voters ahead of the November midterms, which actually creates more chaos than it seeks to solve. But that's also part of it. Is it? Yeah, of course. Now you can look at this, go, look at the chaos that's going on. They're trying to, you know, if the election doesn't go your way, you now have a convenient scapegoat. It's a problem that you created that you can now blame as a reason why. And people will obviously buy that if that is indeed the case. But if it goes swimmingly, it's like, see, we fixed it. Everything works great. It worked great before. It's a problem with elections and politics. It's all a bunch of BS, just twisting stuff around to get us to vote a certain way. Whether it's true or not, it doesn't matter. The facts don't matter anymore in a post-factual world. Get a timeout in and more to follow on a beautiful Wednesday. We got some storms moving in, but it looks like for fireworks on Sunday for the 50th annual Western and Southern 1027 WEBN Riverfest and fireworks, we look like it's going to be sunny and 84. Sunny and 84. And we've got day baseball coming up too. Let's not forget, at 11:35, it's the inside pitch. Reds going for the series win. We've got more ahead on the Big 1-700 WLW.
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0: A couple minutes away from news on 700 WOW, Scott Sloan, and we have had the war on nicotine as long as nicotine has been around. And certainly you can't make a case that said smoking is good for you. I'm not saying that at all. However, with the advent of vaping, you look at it and go, okay, well, are there some dangers there? I mean, I see people who take in more vape than oxygen. You know, if you are constantly hitting the pipe, that's a problem. You know, you can do it, I suppose, but you know, if you're doing it a lot, that's probably not good for your health, taking stuff in like that. But I've already made a case about, you know, the Lung Association, Heart Association, all these, you know, cancer societies, like, God, bad, bad, bad smoking. Smoking's bad for you. And then when smoking largely goes away, and, you know, there's still a small percentage of people who smoke. Now we've got to turn that attention, manpower, and, of course, keep the money coming in because we have to go after, you know, smokeless products as well. Article came out that shows, or study rather, came out that shows nicotine and nicotine-containing products like medicines approved for smoking cessation, patch gum, lozenges, and vaping, as the case may be, actually there's a benefit now to nicotine. Not cigarettes, but nicotine. They think there's a connection to helping with depression, anxiety, memory impairment, stuff like that. They tested this with nicotine patches. And it's dose dependent, obviously, too. But now they're going to create, and they're going to try to study this and see if it improves Alzheimer's, Down syndrome, Parkinson's, maybe even HIV, things like that. But who knew? There's a, you know, the effects of medicinal nicotine, and because you now you have the Zyn pouches and stuff like that. And of course, there's a war on that as well. Children should not be using. Young people should not be. There's adolescents should. Yeah, I mean, if you're under 18, but you know, popping. A nicotine pouch in your mouth, you know, already oh my God, that could cause mouth cancer. It could cause it. I don't know. That looks like there's a benefit to this now as well. And just because, you know, we have organizations out there that derive their income and existence for being against stuff. So the end result is actually being against this stuff, it may be doing more harm than good. You know, I'm not saying that vaping is good for you, and certainly cigarette smoking is not. But bottom line, is that, you know, when we have these wars against things and there's clear winners and losers and there's no middle ground, this is what you wind up getting. We'll get a timeout of news on the wake. He is Ohio Treasurer Robert Sprague joining the show next. He's also running for Secretary of State. And Trump has entered the chat by going, entering it relative to the mail-in ballots and that controversy, which I don't think there's much of a controversy before, but he's created one. And now there's some wiggle room there going, well, if we don't get the ballots out and this thing gets screwed up and people can't have their voices heard, we now have a convenient scapegoat if someone doesn't win an election. So it's the crooked ballots. It's not us. We'll see how he unpacks that next on the show. Scott Sloan, Home of the Reds, today at 11:35 on 700 WLW.
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4: Growing concerns about the global economy with the 10 o'clock report. I'm Rick Uccino. Breaking now, the global bond market is currently in one of its most tumultuous periods in years. Interest rates are spiking as the result of a recent sell-off, and the rates on government debt that is owed in the United States, Japan, and other countries, the highest they've been in decades.
5: The biggest catalyst in the past 48 hours has been Iran and the concern that as oil prices have spiked again, because we've seen this re-escalation of the Iran war, that that's going to lead to higher inflation, higher prices for longer. And when we have inflation going up in the wrong direction, when you've got higher prices, that's when interest rates go up too. So you're seeing this repricing in the bond market on this assumption that inflation could be higher because oil prices are up again.
4: ABC's Elizabeth Schulze. The U.S. says recent attacks in the Middle East were in retaliation for Iran trying to add more sea mines into the Strait of Hormuz. And the president overnight stressing he no longer cares if Iran comes back to the negotiating table. Let's check the latest traffic and weather together.
6: 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Cruiser working with an accident southbound 75. It's just below Union Center. Right lane's blocked off. Traffic is backing up above the Union Center ramp. Northbound 75 continues to slow down past that wreck on the opposite side. The ramp to North 75 at Middletown blocked off due to an accident. And 73 remains blocked just off of 71 between Smith and Anderson Road. Chuck Ingram, News Radio 700 WLW.
2: Now, the latest forecast from the Jake Sweeney Chevrolet Weather Center.
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7: It's going to be another hot one. No surprises here. I mean, the high today should end up around 95 degrees. It'll feel about like 100 out there. And we'll see plenty of sunshine. Of course, a heat advisory is in effect for today and again tomorrow. Tomorrow's high is around 96. It's late Thursday night and into Friday morning that we could see some showers and thunderstorms. But highs on Friday still will be hot in the low 90s as well. From your severe weather station, I'm 9 First Warning meteorologist Jennifer Ketchmark. 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
4: Sunshine 84 degrees right now, but it feels closer to 90 with that heat index. News is a service of the Low T Center. Cincinnati police once again investigating a shooting that happened near the University of Cincinnati.
8: Authorities say Jonathan Edwards died at a local hospital while the second victim remains in stable condition after gunfire broke out in Coryville near the UC campus. Shooting comes just one day after Police Chief Elliot Isaac sent an urgent letter to families concerning a surge in neighborhood violence. Detectives have not released any suspect information. I'm Travis Laird, News Radio 700 WLW.
4: Gunshots were also reported Tuesday evening on the grounds of Winton Woods High School. A lockdown was issued after shots were fired in the North Campus Athletic Building. No one was injured. No arrests have been made. Classes did resume this morning. Ohio Governor Mike DeWine is calling the suicide of a Wittenberg University student a horrible tragedy and one of the unintended consequences of the president's mass deportation efforts of Haitian immigrants who have been living in the U.S. for years. DeWine says the administration's policy is misguided and wrong as the family of the young man who died speaks out.
9: 20-year-old Pierre Damas Bell's family says he was struggling emotionally in recent weeks after learning he could be deported back to Haiti and told his father he felt like an animal after Homeland Security fitted him with a GPS ankle monitor. Bell is said to have exited his vehicle on Interstate 70 Monday and walked into oncoming traffic. Reverend Carl Ruby, a pastor in Springfield, says people die in different ways, and for Pierre, it was due to policy.
10: We do not want to politicize this, but this is a political problem. And the only solution is a political solution.
9: The U.S. Supreme Court allowing the Trump administration to end temporary protected status for tens of thousands of Haitian immigrants who live and work in Ohio, along with hundreds of thousands of others across the U.S. I'm Sean Gallagher, News Radio 700. WLW.
4: It's a bounce back day on Wall Street. The Dow right now is up 324 points. NASDAQ's gained 33. S&P has picked up 20. Reds are going to go for a series win against the San Diego Padres this afternoon at Great American Ballpark. Brandon Williamson gets the start for Cincinnati. Our pregame coverage gets underway at 11:40 this morning. Our next update at 10:30. I'm Rick Uccino, News Radio 700 WLW.
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0: Here we go. Scott Sloan on 700 WLW. We have fights over voter ID. We have fights over drop boxes, non-citizen voting. We have a data center fight tearing the heart out of communities and even through parties, for that, political parties. He is Ohio Treasurer Robert Sprague, who wants to be your next Secretary of State. Welcome. How are you, Robert?
14: Put me on.
0: Oh, thanks for coming. You sure you want this job? There's a lot. I don't know if you want this job. I'll be honest with you. I got to question your sanity at this point.
14: Oh, absolutely. It is the fulcrum. It's the tipping point. It's the foundation of our republic. And there's so many important things, so many important elections this November. But nothing is more fundamental than making sure that your vote counts, making sure that you can trust the elections, and making sure that we're running our republic with professional and secure elections.
0: All right, so let's start with this, the citizenship verification piece for election security. Mechanical, how would that work at the point of registration? Explain what that is and how would it work with your plan?
14: I think, first of all, if you were to ask the citizens, listen, how would you want to create a system? They'd say, well, we create a voting system where only American citizens can vote, and that every legal vote is counted, and we want to do that with the lowest burden possible on the citizens, and that's my plan for running secure elections. And so we want to move to an upfront citizenship check. That involves making sure that we can either verify that you're a citizen on the back end by hitting the SAVE database or the Social Security Administration database. I mean, look, the federal government is the one that knows whether or not you're a citizen of the United States. So it involves an interaction with those federal databases. But if you're not, if you're unable to show citizenship, I want to create a director of voter advocacy within the Secretary of State's office so that if you are an American citizen and somehow you're unable to prove it, we'll help you get the documentation, make sure that you have it. But at the end of the day, if you're not in one of those databases, we need you to show some documentary proof, just like you do when you check into your hotel room. You got to show them a photo ID that you are who you say you are. And this is what really differentiates me versus my Democrat opponent, Alison Russo. And, you know, Alison voted against only American citizens voting. That bill that we ended up passing into the Ohio Constitution in 2022 with 77% of Ohioans saying, yes, we want it in the Ohio Constitution that only American citizens should vote. She voted against that, and she will allow non-citizens to vote in our Ohio elections, just like they're doing in New Jersey these days.
0: Is that really a problem in Ohio? I mean, it hasn't been at this point. Why is it an issue now? In that it happens at a very, very small scale, federally not as much, but as you mentioned, New Jersey, sure. But I live in Ohio, not New Jersey. Why should I be concerned? If it's not happening now, what makes you think it's going to happen?
14: Because it will happen if you get different leadership in there. You know, Frank LaRose, the current Republican Secretary of State, has done a terrific job, and I'm not running to tear down that office. I'm running to build it up. But if you allow a Democrat socialist to get in there that has different ideas and they enact the New Jersey system, you're going to get the New Jersey results. And what is that? Well, it's, you know, 6,000, over 6,000 non-citizens, thousands and thousands and thousands of non-citizens, illegal immigrants that got to register to vote in New Jersey, got to vote also in New Jersey. And in Ohio, we run elections, right? We want to make sure that things are fair, that they're secure, and that they're professionally run. That's what I am going to do in the Secretary of State's office, because we've had 75 elections just in the last 2 years that have been decided by one vote or less. Mm-hmm. And the reality is, when a non-citizen votes, they take away and cancel out your voice as an American citizen. And I want to make sure that every legal vote is counted in the state of Ohio, and that our elections are fair, and that the results are true and accurate.
0: All right, let's pivot to the Dropbox issue. I know you're saying that they're insecure. They're like,

0: They stuff them into the drop boxes, and we've all seen videos of that. We have laws against that in the state of Ohio. You cannot ballot harvest. But how do you enforce the laws if people in the middle of the night can go and stuff all these ballots into the drop boxes? That's why it makes a lot of sense to get rid of the ballot drop boxes. It's not crazy. You can just hand your ballot 30 days before the election. We got, you know, 8 to 5 voting basically all days during the week and on the weekends as well. And you can just hand your ballot to a real person, and we can make sure that these political operatives are not allowed to harvest the ballots from people illegally and vote those ballots.
1: Well, wouldn't people on the right also be doing this?
0: No. Well, sure.
1: Why not? Well, I'm just saying,
0: it's
1: not exclusive to. It's not exclusive to one party.
0: Within the Republican Party, it's not a plan that anybody has ever come up with that I've heard of. But we know that it happens in other states, and it's not right. It's not good, and it destroys the trust and the integrity of the elections.
1: But again, I don't really care about L.A. or New Jersey. Those are outliers. They want to run their elections that way, and the populace is fine with it. You said there's laws against us here. We're not going to do it anytime soon. I don't know. I think it's a convenience issue. If somebody wants to drop their ballot off in a drop box and they don't feel secure sending it in the mail, that's a really good option to have, and it's only one per county. Why is this a big deal?
0: We've made it really easy to vote in the state of Ohio. You can vote for 30
1: simple.
0: Days.
1: Mm-hmm.
0: All you have to do is show up. If you show up in person, you can show them your photo ID. That's a good best practice. By the way, my opponent is also against that. She's against photo ID for in-person voting. She voted against that. But it's so critical because we need to know that you are who you say you are. And that's why the ballot drop box issue is important, so that we prevent ballot harvesting in the great state of Ohio.
1: All right. You mentioned the mail thing, Bob Sprague. A whistleblower warned Congress yesterday that because we're rushing now at the, I don't know if the last minute, but as you know, the issue of Postal Service and mail-in balloting, that President Trump is against. He wants to impose new federal requirements on mail-in voting, and there's a possibility it could prevent legitimate ballots from reaching voters, I suppose. But we know the system was temporarily blocked by a federal judge, and basically it's going to require election officials to upload voter information and put barcodes on envelopes. I talked to Sherry Poland, director of the Hamlin County board, and she said, yeah, we're pretty much on target with this, at least in Hamilton County anyway. There could be, because it is a last-minute thing, there could be issues with the mail-in ballots where people's votes aren't counted. Is that the greater danger, that we're doing this 2 months before the midterm elections, and any problems might be because we're changing this? And where do you stand on the issue of mail-in ballots?
0: Well, I think with mail-in ballots, you know, I think that the big problem is, like, states out, like in California, you know, they don't require photo ID. They had a dog vote out in California in an election. Why? Because they don't check the registrations up front. They don't see if anybody's an American citizen, and then they don't ask for photo ID.
1: I like dogs voting. I think that's a good idea.
0: To tackle the mail-in ballot issue. What's that?
1: I like dogs voting. I think we ought to grant suffrage to dogs.
0: Right.
1: I think they may do a better job than we do.
0: Well, you know, they're not. I mean, they're very loyal, but they don't understand a lot about politics.
1: I don't know. A lot of voters don't either, I guess. But anyway.
0: But, you know, I think the mail-in ballot piece, you know, this is kind of a federalized solution to really an underlying problem that the state should be taking care of, which we've already talked about, which is making sure that people are valid American citizens, number one. And then number two, making sure that they are who they say they are, so that they show photo ID when they vote. We need to add photo ID to the mail-in ballots as well. Send in a copy of your photo ID with the ballot. I know that this works because in the state of Ohio, you know, we had a ton of fraud for people submitting for your income tax returns fraudulently and then having this check sent to them. All that was eliminated when we said, hey, send a copy of your driver's license in with your income tax refund request, and the fraud went to basically zero. It's a great way to prevent fraud, and it's the only way really to run secure elections through the mail. We have a lot of different options for people to vote. Some people don't want to do that. I understand. It's okay. You don't have to copy your driver's license, and if you don't want to mail in your ballot, you can just show up in person and show them your driver's license in person. 30 days before the election, we make it super easy to vote in the state of Ohio, including weekends, so people have a lot of options.
1: I gotta be honest, Robert, I'll disagree with you on that, because I think it is one of the dumbest ideas ever. How do so now I have to have access to a copy or copy my driver's license, send that in the mail, and we're worried, you know. Again, one of the easiest ways to commit fraud is to get somebody's driver's license. So now I'm making a paper copy of that and sending it out. And if I don't make the correct copy, I throw it in the garbage. It's just, you're mailing me the ballot.

0: I have to give you my social security. I have to go through these steps to make sure it is indeed me who is voting. We haven't never seen a problem with this. And now we're going to add into a wrinkle by putting our photo ID in with this whole thing. It seems to be working fine the way it is right now. Why are we doing this?
1: Yeah, I'll tell you what. Look, I understand that. I guess we disagree about that. But I think that what we want to do is we want to give people options. But all the options should be secure. And if we can't verify that you are who you say you are when you're voting, you know, by mail, we need to verify that somehow.
0: You're mailing me the ballot. You know who it is.
1: But if you don't like that, I mean, people have options. You can show up in person to vote. And
0: I get it.
1: You know, we got plenty of time. We got voting in the state of Ohio. So we got plenty of time for people to show up in person.
0: I would rather do it at home because I think, you know, doing it at home, it makes you a thoughtful, purposeful voter. I can research because typically, you know, we get in there and I know you're a political, you know all the issues, but a lot of people go, and like, I don't know this is going to be on my ballot at my precinct. I have time to research that and make a more informed vote if I vote for home. If you're sending me all this stuff and then asking me social and things like that, it's pretty clear. You know where I am. You know my address. I voted from here before. Now you need proof that is indeed me. It just seems like it's a wasted effort. I don't get the point of it. And I know it's about safe elections, but this is pretty safe as it is.
1: Yeah, I like to vote in person. That way I know that my vote counts. I know that it's not lost in the mail. And the other reason I like to vote in person is I think that even though your vote is secret, I don't know that the act of voting should be done in secret. I like the fact that it's a public act and that we do it together as a state. Look, I understand it's more convenient. It's a little bit easier. But along with that convenience, you do want to make sure that we have the lowest burden of proof possible. And if you want to use that convenience, then you simply need to prove that you are who you say you are.
0: Yes, you already know who I am because you mailed me a ballot with my name on it and my social security number. You know who we don't need to do this, Bob. We don't need to do this. Let's move on. The DMV offers a form and an election official if that's in person already provided the safeguard your campaign. That already provides the campaign, the issue you're campaigning on, I guess I should say, because the registration process is the DMV gives you a form and, you know, it's vetted by an election official. There's a safeguard built into the system already.
1: I don't quite follow what you're saying.
0: When you go in the issue of, you know, people, non-citizens voting and the like, I mean, when you go and the DMV already vets you, I have my driver's license. I show you that. I put it on, you know, you look at it presumably when I show up to vote. I'm like, it seems to me like it can be altered if you really were worried about this. Like someone could take their ID and alter that after the fact because you're sending in a photocopy. It's not, you know, you don't get to see the hologram and the barcode and everything else. It's just a picture of your ID. Can't that be manipulated? I mean, probably could do that on AI, couldn't I?
1: I think you'd be surprised at how hard it is to get a hold of somebody's driver's license. So I feel really good about that security measure. I think that it makes a lot of sense. Plus, you got to remember the government, we have all the, you know, your motor vehicles already has your ID, right? And they've got all that information there. And of course, it can be verified. So that gives us a double check.
0: All right. The other issue, and this is not just the voting element. And obviously, you're running for Secretary of State. Robert Sprague is the treasurer, and your term limited, and you want that vote coming up in November, is the issue of data centers. I know that really is not a secretary issue per se, but this has infiltrated the fabric of our communities now to a point where, you know, at war over these things. I'm of the mindset that data centers are critical because we can't have China run all the data centers. We have to have them. Ohio is a good place for these kind of things. We do have the space available in the land. But you've got to balance natural resources like water and also utilities like electricity with those communities. Where do you stand on that?
1: I'll tell you, I think data centers, you know, that's obviously an important issue, but not something the Secretary of State's office deals with. But what I can tell you is that, you know, running a professional office in the treasurer's office and, you know, being highly competent is important at whatever you do. And one of the things the Secretary of State does that it does involve business is we have the business filing. So if you want to start a new business in the state of Ohio, you're an entrepreneur, we want to encourage that. And we want to make it easy and very cheap for you to be able to file your new business paperwork on the Secretary of State website. And one of the ideas that I have for this is to create an AI skin on the outside that when you register, if you want to, it's completely optional. You can type in some information about the business that you're starting, and it'll go out and look at all the federal programs that you might qualify for, all the state programs, all the local programs, any grants, low interest loans, or other assistance, because the number one thing that all these small business needs in the state of Ohio as they file for their new business is access to capital. And if we can help them provide some access to capital for small business, that'll hopefully really provide some fuel for the rocket for these small businesses to get off the ground here in our great state, create more jobs, and help the economy.
0: Yeah, we have languished for a long time, but happy to report that the latest indicators are that Ohio is leading the country when it comes to business growth, and that's an amazing turnaround in the last, well, several decades. And, not looking past data centers, I think it's going to be an integral part. We had to embrace it, but figure out a way where those local communities can benefit rather than lose. Robert Sprague, he is the current Ohio treasurer looking to become the next Secretary of State. We'll know in just a couple of months. Are you sure? I'm going to ask you one more time all these questions, Robert. Are you sure you want this job?
1: Absolutely. And I think it's one of those critical governmental functions that we have in our country today, and a function that a lot of people question. And you want someone who's professional, who has integrity and good ideas to run secure and professional elections.
0: All right. All the best. Thanks for jumping on this morning. I appreciate it.
1: Thank you so much, Scott.
0: All the best. Chat again. There you go. Yeah, not going to entirely agree with all that stuff. I think elections are pretty good. I don't want to look at, well, look at in California. Look at in Jersey. Well, that's the reason I don't live in those S-holes. It's because we've got it figured out in Ohio. We're doing a pretty good job, I think. Anyway, just not making it harder for me. Here's the thing. I got to get my license, and I got to make a photocopy of it. Stop. And I got to mail that in. It's black and white. That can be altered greater than, you know who I am. You sent me the ballot. We good. How about a news update? We got Reds baseball 1 hour from now against San Diego, and a beautiful day for it. Hot, but very baseball-like here on the home of the Reds, 700 WOW Cincinnati.
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13: Offering advice for the upcoming midterms with the 1030 Report, I'm Rick Uccino. Breaking now, vote early, especially if you are concerned about the legal battles over mail-in ballots. Michael Waldman, the president of NYU's Brennan Center for Justice, is echoing the sentiments of those in charge of the Hamilton County Board of Elections. Get your ballot in as soon as possible if you plan to take part in the November election this year. This after an anonymous whistleblower with the U.S. Postal Service says that the agency may be on the verge of launching a, quote, rushed, chaotic, and fundamentally flawed system based off the president's recent executive order that could put mail-in voting at risk.
14: The Constitution says states run elections. Congress has a legitimate role in passing legislation, national legislation. Who doesn't have a role is the president. And this is a good example of why. He's throwing up charges and throwing out confusion, and voters will be the ultimate target of all this.
13: The president's executive order, which would give the U.S. Postal Service federal oversight to the mail-in balloting process, is still facing a legal challenge. Let's check the latest traffic and weather together.
15: 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Crews continue to work with an accident southbound 75 above 275 in Sharonville. Right lane's blocked off. The traffic backs up above Union Center. Elsewhere, getting better. Northbound 75, all accidents have been cleared, and I'm not seeing any major time delays on 71. Northbound 471 slows into downtown thanks to a work crew that has the left lane blocked on the bridge. Chuck Ingram, News Radio 700 WLW.
12: Here is the latest weather forecast from News Radio 700 WLW.
16: It's going to be another hot one. No surprises here. I mean, the high today should end up around 95 degrees. It'll feel about like 100 out there. And we'll see plenty of sunshine. Of course, a heat advisory is in effect for today and again tomorrow. Tomorrow's high is around 96. It's late Thursday night and into Friday morning that we could see some showers and thunderstorms. But highs on Friday still will be hot in the low 90s as well. From your severe weather station, I'm 9 First Warning meteorologist Jennifer Ketchmark. 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
13: Sun is shining, 86 degrees, already feels like 91 outside. Cincinnati police investigating another shooting that took place near the University of Cincinnati. This one killed one person, left another hospitalized. That gunfire rang out near the College of Medicine around 5 o'clock yesterday evening. First responders rushed both victims to UC Medical, where 24-year-old Jonathan Edwards later died. The second person is expected to make a full recovery. No suspect information has been made available. There have now been 5 people shot near UC's campus since the new academic year began last week. In the meantime, there was a shooting inside of the Winton Woods High School Athletic Building on Tuesday.
17: Detectives say gunfire broke out Tuesday evening inside the North Campus Athletic Building locker room around 6:30 p.m. The high school was immediately placed on a hard lockdown, but no injuries reported. Police confirmed the armed suspect fled the scene and remains at large, though school leaders say there is no active threat to the public. I'm Travis Laird, News Radio 700 WLW.
13: Construction now underway on the new mini golf course that's set to open down at the Banks this fall. Cincinnati Park Board approved a 3-year lease in July for the Cincinnati Legends Putt House at Freedom Park. $1 million project will feature 19 holes along Freedom Way between the Filson and the Yard House, along with fencing and security cameras. Current plan is to have the course open by early November. A bounce back day on Wall Street. The Dow right now up 345 points. Nasdaq's gained 95. S&P has picked up 36. Reds scored two runs late in the game last night, knocked off the Padres at Great American Ballpark 4-3. They'll go for a series win this afternoon. Our pregame coverage gets underway at 11:40 this morning. Our next update at 11. I'm Rick Uccino, News Radio 700 WLW.
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23: 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A black man from the projects comes forward with information about the case.
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23: 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Lee Harris is sentenced to 90 years.
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23: Behind bars, Lee finds an unlikely ally in his cellie, Robert. The pair are like chalk and cheese. There's no way their paths would ever cross on the outside. But as a fellow inmate, Robert sees through the lies and vows to do the unthinkable. Clear Lee's name.
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31: A few miles from the glass spires of Midtown Atlanta lies the South River Forest. 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
0: At approximately 9 o'clock this morning, as law enforcement was moving through various sectors of the property, an individual, without warning, shot a Georgia State Patrol trooper.
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4: Giving you a vocational leg up on everyone else. 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
5: All right, should you put perfecting scrambled eggs on your resume? I've talked about resumes for a while. She's Julie Bauke, our chief career happiness strategist and HR lady. And she jumps on the show Wednesdays, Julie on the Job on 700 WLW. It turns out quirky hobbies, maybe the thing actually gets you hired in the AI era to show that you are actually human. Because lying on your resume is just, apparently everyone's, hell, we just had a campaign ad for Vivek Ramaswamy that said he is a public, he went to St. X. Public school.
6: Right.
5: Unless,
6: yeah,
5: I mean,
6: he didn't go to public school.
5: I mean, maybe,
6: sorry.
5: Maybe, I guess if you included kindergarten, I'm not sure where he went to.
6: Yeah.
5: You know, primary yeah. school, but I guess you could technically say that. But usually, where'd you go to school? On the West Side, it tends to be, you know, elders. He went to St. X. That's surely a private school. So,
6: yeah. Enough said.
5: But it's
6: so interesting.
5: Yeah.
6: I'm not surprised. We went from the recent complaints have been that so many people are using AI to do their resume
5: yeah.
6: that resumes are coming across or being getting put into applicant pools that look exactly alike.
5: Mm.
6: And so we've lost that human touch. Here's why I'm outside of work.
5: Yeah. Now,
6: I was thinking back to the 80s when people used to paperclip a picture, a photo of themselves onto their resume. And so you know, the pendulum just keeps swinging all over the place. Of course, we got away from that. That leads to bias. But now we're in the place where everyone is starting to look so similar that it's hard for a company to discern what makes you different from the other five people. So this column in the Wall Street Journal, it just cracked me up, was talking about how, especially in the investment banking field, that was their example. But I think it's a good discussion point because, you know, how far do you go to differentiate yourself on your resume? So these you know, young bucks who want to make the big bucks in the financial field are putting a line at the end of their resume that says, like, other interests. It goes at the bottom. It's one line. And they are putting things in there that they think that might be a point of conversation, might be a way to differentiate themselves in a positive way. But like anything that might start out as a good idea,
5: yeah,
6: it's so risky. And maybe this is the boomer in me, but it is so risky because anything you put in that final line, I think it's fine to put what your interests are if you got space at the bottom of your resume,
5: right.
6: But it's so open to interpretation. And if you are screened out because of something you say there, you'll never know. They won't call you and say, we don't care about scrambled eggs. You're just not going to get hired. So some of the examples in this article were, one guy's interest was olive oil. I said, oh, what about olive oil are you so interested in? Do you have a grove of olive trees and you make your own olive oil? Or do you like to slather it on all of your food? Like what, you know, it's not, and then another guy put, or the person put, I have perfected restaurant quality scrambled eggs. Okay. So that might be a point of conversation if the person. So first of all, that's not going to get pulled out in the AI screen in the process. But if you are down to second or third rounds, the point is that some of those things might ignite an interesting conversation outside of work. There are things that I think can belong on a resume that make you interesting. So there are things like I've had clients who had super interesting stuff in their background, mm-hmm. but they didn't put it on their resume. And I said, okay, let's put this at the end. Things like, I'm an Eagle Scout. I got to AAA in baseball.
5: Okay.
6: I got to the AAA level. Over the summer, I started a lawn care business and did it for 3 summers and upgrew it to 50 clients. Some of those things that might not be directly related, if you're not applying to a lawn care business, you might see that as, so what? Mm-hmm. But what we're looking at is, what are the skills and lessons you learned from that? What can we assume about you or learn about you but from knowing that you did that? If you're applying to GM to be an engineer and you have a side hobby restoring cars, that should go on your resume, but at the end. So there needs to be, I think, to be safe with this, there needs to be some connection between what you've done. Either it's maybe you started something and therefore it's a demonstration of your skills and abilities and work ethic, et cetera, and or it's directly related to the job you're applying to. GM would certainly be interested in somebody who's applying for an engineering job who has also done a lot of automotive repair and restoration on the side. That is a point of interest. And so I think we can get a little too desperate with, I'm ambidextrous. I can fold my thumbs back, with stuff that might be interesting to you, but you don't know how it's going to be taken by the person looking at it.
5: Well, what the hell do you put on your resume? What's your crazy skill? What would you put on there?
6: I don't have a resume. I don't need one.
5: I'm saying, hypothetically speaking.
6: Hypothetically. Kind of depends on the job I was applying for. Like, I don't think there's anything, if I was applying to work with, here's an example. Let's say mm-hmm. I was applying to be a volunteer. I might need a resume if I want to volunteer at a children's home, let's say.
5: All right.
6: And I have experience, not that I was a child, that's irrelevant, we all were, but maybe I worked with children in my summer jobs. I didn't, but that's an example. So you want to think, like, I know you're super handy.
5: It's kind of boring.
6: You're very into building and rehabbing, and mm-hmm. you're very good with all those skills.
5: Yeah.
6: And if you were applying to, let's say, be the spokesperson for a group of home improvement type companies, and they didn't know who you were, that combined with your current media experience would make you more of a fit, and more, it would help you stand out among all the other people maybe who had the media background but didn't have those group of skills and hobbies on the side. So demonstrated interest, not just interest in something. I love reading Tiger Beat magazines from the 70s. That's not me either. But it's quirky can go wrong. So you have to be really careful. And that's why I'm always like, God. And then it comes, if you put, I like to read Tiger Beat magazines, or I make great scrambled eggs on your resume, I think you take the risk of turning off more people than you excite by that. You know, it's why am I putting this on there? Is it just to make myself stand out as someone who's quirky? If that's the only reason, I think that's really dangerous. Now, that may be great in investment banking in New York City, but if you're applying for a marketing analyst job in Cincinnati or an accounting job at the Big Four, I'm not sure that that's going to get you the desired result.
5: How about the fact that I can put and fit an entire 32-ounce bag of M&M's, peanut M&M's, in my mouth? That, to me, seems like a skill that someone would want to see first. I mean, wouldn't that not open the door and go, like, I don't know if he's the right guy for the job, but I want to see him put an entire party-sized, family-sized bag of M&Ms in his mouth. What about that, Julie? That's something I think that a lot of people would hire would go, yeah, I want to see that.
6: Okay. So first of all, here's my thought, and you can tell my first 16 years are in HR. My first thought is, he's a choking risk. We're going to have to hang like him, because everybody's going to be asking him to do that.
5: Correct. I would get in the door going, well, he's not qualified, but I want to see this. I'm in.
6: Yeah.
5: I'm a people guy. Once they meet me, they love me. People love me. I'm cherished by a lot of people, Julie.
6: You You are.
5: Yeah, so a lot. And a lot of happens. HR people love me. I would go in and I'd kill it. I could be like, I don't know, some sort of financial wizard, even though I'm allergic to numbers. Doesn't matter. Bring the guy in with the M&Ms. That's what you need.
6: Bring the guy who can bring it to the party.
5: Bingo. That's what you need.
6: To the holiday party.
5: That's what you need.
6: This happens before, and this is obviously before 9/11. And I do not remember, this was someone, and I was sitting in the room when he told this story. I might have told it before, but he was trying to get the attention of a company. And he's like, I'm going to do something they don't expect.
5: Yeah.
6: And so he bought these little toy safes and locked his resume inside and delivered it to the front desk at this company with a little note saying the answer to all of your sales issues is inside of the safe, inviting them to then open the safe with the key. Well, that is even before 9/11. It's like, oh my gosh, no. Clever? Yes. And this is also the company he was doing it for was an extremely buttoned up conservative company.
5: Yeah, it didn't work out.
6: It's going to get you attention, but it's not going to get you the attention you're looking for.
5: Yeah, yeah.
6: And so I sat there in horror because he'd already done it. I was like, oh, Lord. You know, of course, it never went anywhere. He never got a job there.
5: Sure.
6: I'm like, I get how we start to feel desperate. We start to feel like I need to do something to stand out. But if you're thinking of doing something that's a little bit offbeat or quirky, run it by a few people who might be a little more cautious than you are and say, what do you think of this idea? I mean, don't just ever, you know, because if he would have run it by us, we would have said, oh no, please do not do that.
5: Yeah.
6: It's not going to end well. Nobody, because what you're doing is you're demonstrating what you're going to be like as an employee. And this company's clients would not have appreciated that sort of little gag.
5: What you're saying is read the room, basically. Don't send your resume.
6: It really is.
5: Send my resume. Are you ready for your business to blow up? And I have it wrapped inside a stick of dynamite and there's a timer on it. That'd get people's attention.
6: Yeah, it would.
5: Good idea.
6: It might get the cops called.
5: Yeah, probably. Probably.
6: Yeah, yeah. And so it's you know, there used to be too. I mean, you and I remember when you wanted to apply for a job, you stopped by and dropped your resume off. And this gets to that read the room. That's not a thing anymore. You don't do that. Unless the company specifically says it, you don't do that. And I remember when I worked in HR and we had a couple manufacturing plants, that was back in the day when you would do that. And we put a sign in the front door, in the front window saying, we drug test.
5: Mm-hmm.
6: And you would see people walk up, whoop, and turn around and leave. Like, okay, never mind. Like, that was like this nice little effective screening tool. Like, oh, I'm not going to pass that test, so why am I bothering?
5: I like testing drugs. Sign me up. I had a boss one time, and thought of the story in years. I had a boss one time, he said he had a candidate send him their resume that was literally attached to a door that said opportunity is knocking. He sent an entire door, like the frame, the door to the office.
6: Oh my gosh. And then what happened?
5: I don't know, but it's a great story, isn't it?
6: Yeah.
5: All right. Fair enough. You know what? You kids hit a certain age. I have no idea what a current resume even looks like these days, like you said. But I don't know. I think the scrambled egg, I think the M&Ms in my mouth thing is very, very clever. I may go apply for a job today, see if I get any leads. She's Julie Bauke, our career Sherpa on the Scott Sloan Show. She jumps on every Wednesday morning. It's Julie on the job. For more, it's the BaukeGroup.com, Courage Coach Consultant. She is the job whisperer. She's our Sherpa here Wednesday mornings on the show. All the best. Good luck with your eggs.
6: Thank you.
5: Yeah, I'll stop by later with some M&Ms. Now we got action. How about a news update? We've got Reds, but we're a little early today. We've got Reds roundup with the Cowboy because we've got Reds baseball happening. And we'll have the inside pitch starting at 11:35 from Great American Ballpark and a beautiful day for the game here on 700 WLW.
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19: The Reds and Padres close out their three-game series this afternoon here at Great American Ballpark. And Cowboy, I read an article recently about the ABS system and how younger umpires are much better at getting balls and strikes correct than older umps. No doubt, the reaction time of a guy in his 30s is better than a guy in his 60s. But don't you think a bigger issue may be that these umpires had, quote, their strike zone? And it was consistent, but now the strike zone is based on a batter's height. Kind of an old dog, new trick sort of thing.
33: Yeah, I think there is something to that. If you're training as a barn for your strike zone, it's going to be pretty big. And that's just how you call the plate. That's how you see the ball coming to the plate. But if you're calling a strike zone that's 16 inches across, well, then you better figure out a different way to do it. And I think it's all in what you have trained and what you have become accustomed to in relation to how you see the ball coming out of the pitcher's hand and coming across the plate. There's no doubt that all of these younger umpires, they have come up through the minor leagues with some semblance of ABS system under their belt. So their strike zone is a little more trained to that little box that you see on TV.
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1: The governor is speaking out about the death of a young college student. With the 11 o'clock report, I'm Rick Uccino. Breaking now, Ohio's governor says it is a tragic, unintended consequence of the president's immigration policies. An 18-year-old Wittenberg University student committed suicide after the Supreme Court sided with the Trump administration's bid to end the protective status of Haitian immigrants in the U.S.
2: This young man, my understanding, was 18. He had graduated from high school here, was well-liked. He was in the junior ROTC, and I'm told by those who knew him, he had great dreams about what he could do in this country and what he could contribute to this country.
1: The teen's family says he decided to take his own life because of the shame he felt being forced to wear an ankle monitor while he fought to be allowed to continue his studies here in the U.S.
2: We need young people or older people who want to contribute and who have a lot to give back to this country. So is it really wise to look at someone like that and say, you know, we're gonna kick you out of the country, we'll put an ankle monitor on you? To me, it just doesn't make any sense.
1: Mike DeWine has always advocated for the Haitian community living in the city of Springfield to be allowed to stay in the state of Ohio. He calls the president's policy misguided. Let's check the latest traffic and weather together.
3: 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Northbound 471 is a slow go from before Grand into downtown. Started with an inspection crew blocking the left-hand side, then an accident next to that crew. The crew just cleared the wreck. The crew is wrapping things up now that's doing the inspection. Traffic starting to move into downtown at a better pace. Northbound 75 is slowing once again between Dixie and Kyle's. Chuck Ingram, News Radio 700 WLW.
4: Now, the latest forecast from the Jake Sweeney Chevrolet Weather Center. 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
5: It's going to be another hot one. No surprises here. I mean, the high today should end up around 95 degrees. It'll feel about like 100 out there. And we'll see plenty of sunshine. Of course, a heat advisory is in effect for today and again tomorrow. Tomorrow's high is around 96. It's late Thursday night and into Friday morning that we could see some showers and thunderstorms. But highs on Friday still will be hot in the low 90s as well. From your severe weather station, I'm 9 First Warning Meteorologist Jennifer Ketchmark. 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
1: Right now, 88 degrees with the sun shining. Feels closer to 95. Four news, a service of Tri-State Gastro. Cincinnati police looking into another shooting that happened near the University of Cincinnati. This left one person dead, another injured. A gunfire rang out near the College of Medicine around 5 o'clock yesterday evening. First responders taking both victims to the hospital where 24-year-old Jonathan Edwards later died. No suspect information has been made available. There have now been five people shot near UC's campus since the new academic year began last week. In the meantime, Forest Park police are investigating after shots were fired inside of a Winton Woods High School athletic building yesterday. Detectives say that gunfire broke out inside of the North Campus athletic building locker room around 6:30. The high school was immediately placed on a hard lockdown, but no injuries were reported. The suspect remains at large. Pleading guilty to vandalizing the Cincinnati area home of the vice president.
6: 26-year-old William DeFore pleaded guilty on Tuesday to two federal charges for an attack on Vance's private residence in January. Secret Service agents say DeFore breached the property line with a hammer, damaged a government vehicle, and smashed 14 window glass panels. DeFore facing up to 20 years in prison, and he must pay $28,000 in restitution. I'm Travis Laird, News Radio 700 WLW.
1: Bounce back day on Wall Street. The Dow right now up 377 points. Nasdaq's gained 85, while the S&P has picked up 40. Reds close out their series this afternoon with the San Diego Padres at Great American Ballpark. Our pregame coverage will get underway at 11:40 this morning. Our next update at 11:30. I'm Rick Uccino, News Radio 700 WLW.
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0: Thank you.
1: Oh, hi.
0: Snort report on 700 WLW. And not just any snort report, but the snort report, the pregame to the pregame. It's the inside pitch. This is the warm-up. This is the stretch.
1: This is kind of serious.
0: What?
1: I'm kind of nervous.
0: About what?
1: Like leading into the Reds game? Like this is big time stuff, Sloaney.
0: We've done this before.
1: Oh, have we?
0: Yeah.
1: Okay, well, but never mind.
0: You're at least sharp as a cue ball.
1: As I'm about to be a part of like the biggest broadcast of the year.
0: Yeah, you're not on the network right now. This is the...
1: Which would probably be not great for anybody.
0: I don't know if we actually, we've got as many listeners, so it doesn't matter.
1: People are
0: looking at their radio, looking at the going, why are we doing this?
1: And that's a good question. Do we still have listeners right
0: now? Do we still have Reds playing baseball is the question.
1: Yes, Sloaney.
0: Oh, that's right, sir.
1: Come on.
0: What?
1: After this homestand, though, there's only one homestand left. It's
0: Thank
1: crazy.
0: God.
1: They did win last night, 4-3 wow. over the Padres. Ish. So going for a big series win this afternoon at 12:40. And guess who's back on the mound?
0: Is it a big series week? Boy, if we could just beat San Diego, now we're in position. We're making
1: big
0: moves.
1: Time stuff here, baby.
0: Okay, great.
1: Brandon Williamson is back after he had that shoulder injury. Wow. Remember that dude? Anyways. I know you're excited. Big Brandon Williams fan.
0: Brandon Williamson is like the guy who's like, okay, hey, can you guys help me move? And you get like 5-6 of your buddies. And then like four.
1: We don't need him picking up anything heavy with that shoulder.
0: And then is like there's two boxes left to move into the truck. That's when Williamson shows up.
1: Oh, my God.
0: All right, you guys need some help?
1: Stop! That was a little too good.
0: Let me get this. I can get the wastebasket.
1: They are going to start. We are going to start seeing less of Chase Burns, though, by the way.
0: Makes sense.
1: Which is good.
0: Shut him down?
1: You start to shut it down slowly.
0: Oh, God.
1: Anyways, we've got the Brewers in town this weekend, the best team in baseball.
0: They seem to be getting it together up in Milwaukee.
1: They've had it together all season. I feel like they've been holding down first place since, May? Because remember, we will always have April.
0: I cannot wait next year when they hang that
1: April
0: 2026 National League Central Champions.
1: God. Make the bobbleheads.
0: That's going to be great. Bobbleheads,
1: pass
0: each
1: out
0: t-shirts.
1: The posters.
0: Yeah, there'll be a patch they're wearing.
1: Get the tarp. What is it? The tarps off
0: t-shirts. Oh, my God. April. We'll always have April.
1: We will always have April. Big weekend, though, if you are going to be at the ballpark, because after that game on Friday night, which, by the way, early first pitch, 6:10, because Luda is performing.
0: Who?
1: Ludacris.
0: Oh, Ludacris.
1: Move.
0: Okay, Luda.
1: Get out the way.
0: What's so? How's it go?
1: Move.
0: Move what?
1: Fill in the blank.
0: I love the artists that they get now. It's like.
1: So good.
0: It's
1: There's
0: so
1: something
0: good.
1: For everybody this season.
0: It's so good.
1: There really has been something for everyone.
0: Yeah. Yeah. But
1: will you be
0: at
1: Ludacris on Friday night? Is that how you're going to celebrate your wedding anniversary?
0: No.
1: Happy anniversary, by
0: Thank
1: the way,
0: you, by
1: to
0: the
1: you
0: way.
1: And
0: yes,
1: Michelle.
0: Yes,

0: progress of everything, of the banners getting hung up, Joe Rossi and his crew out at the barges, and learning water safety for Sunday from Boone County.
1: Correct.
0: You got to be safe. We are in good hands with that crew, by the way. They're pretty awesome.
1: That if you are on the barge, you have to learn survival skills just in case.
0: Also that.
1: Yep.
0: Don't want to lose any body parts. But yeah, this is going to be a really cool show. I mean, what's your plan for Sunday?
1: I'm coming down.
0: Really?
1: Hell yeah, I'm going to be there. I wouldn't miss
0: this.
1: Will
0: you come on the broadcast, or are you going to be in that highfalutin white tent?
1: I don't know.
0: That's a Tom Brenneman word, by the way.
2: Highfalutin big tent.
0: He taught us that. Highfalutin. So now I just try to use it every day. Yeah.
1: Okay.
0: But it's going to be a fancy tent over there.
1: All right.
0: Yeah. So
1: how far away is the fancy tent from where you are?
0: We have to wave across the water. It's barely see you guys.
1: Well, then I won't be stopping. Do you guys have food and alcohol?
0: Anyways, so.
1: Yeah. You know what? I'll wave back at you. How's that? Can I call in?
0: Yes, you can call into the fireworks podcast.
1: I can't
0: podcast.
1: Be bothered to come across the.
0: Dude, it's serious this week too, man.
1: Yeah.
0: We got John from Western and Southern coming in tomorrow. Well, Don't forget about that.
1: Lots going on, and that's good. We couldn't do it without them, so thank God for our sponsors.
0: Dude,
1: and John is the best.
0: We had Dave Nevers in earlier this week. Yeah, I'm like, without them, none of this is possible. Just so everyone knows.
1: Are we?
0: They're kind of a big deal.
1: When are you allowed to actually put your tarp down? Tarps off and down. So you take your tarps off of the Reds, but you put them down the Serpentine wall.
0: Yeah, take them off at the Reds game for the tarps off, and then bring it on over to the wall area. You can start setting up at 3 o'clock p.m. on Sunday. You cannot get in any earlier than that.
1: 3 o'clock
0: on
1: Sunday.
0: So broadcast officially. Well, I'm going to be starting solo from 10 to noon. And then noon on is the official broadcast from the wall. So
1: very exciting time. Is there a stampede usually involved?
0: Usually a stampede. Yep, my buddy Shroom, he's going to be going Facebook Live with that if you want to check it out on WEBN.
1: Stampede to the wall.
0: It really is. It's pretty cool. Yeah, everybody runs in like it's a survival thing. And like this is the last place on earth that you can survive. So
1: the running of the EBN listeners.
0: Yes.
1: And by the way,
0: it's fun.
1: The forecast, though, Sunday looks 84 and sunny.
0: Oof. Just hang on to that. I see. I don't want to look. I get nervous.
1: Yeah, why would you? I mean, there's chance of scattered showers, but mainly during the day because of the humidity. But Sunday, it's going to be actually a little more tolerable, 84 degrees opposed to the 90s.
0: Yeah, so it should be good.
1: Break,
0: we just need clear sky, just clear skies for the drones, the fireworks.
1: It's going to be fun.
0: Yeah, it's going to be cool. Well,
1: the 50th.
0: It's anyways, so yeah, so the Reds, they'll 12:40 today. Yep.
1: Okay.
0: Back to the Reds.
1: Think of things exploding.
0: Sony!
1: What?
0: Also, the 53 is set.
1: 53. Let's talk about something more
0: 53.
1: Happy.
0: 53. Really, we were just talking fireworks. That's happy.
1: Well, that's happy, but we talked about the Reds. That's depressing. Fireworks is very happy.
0: We got ludicrous.
1: Move. Biatch, get out the way.
0: So the 53 is set. The Bengals held a practice
1: Rick Ross,
0: yesterday.
1: Another guy whose lyrics you can't play is fantastic.
0: I love it. So they practiced in their pads yesterday in the 100-degree September heat.
1: Uh-huh.
0: And so we got some news. Do you want the bad news first?
1: I'll start with
0: or
1: the bad
0: good
1: news.
0: Yeah, let's go. Okay. So reports are saying that Ja'Marr Chase and T. Higgins are limited this week.
1: Oh,
0: now,
1: that's all right.
0: It's okay. Just everyone breathe.
1: It's a week.
0: Ja'Marr is now working through that little knee tweak.
1: Mm-hmm.
0: Remember that hyperextended thing that he got during practice last week?
1: Maybe.
0: And then T. Higgins has a heel contusion.
1: Okay.
0: Which I guess is a fancy way of saying like it's a heel bruise.
1: Yes, a contusion.
0: Dr. Sloney?
1: Yes.
0: Is that what you're saying?
1: He'll be fine.
0: Okay. So head coach Zach Taylor, after that practice yesterday, held a presser and said he's not concerned and the dudes should be ready by the end of the week. Right in time for September 13th. Next weekend.
1: Yeah, we just.
0: When we open in Orange.
1: Right. Yeah, I think they're going to be fine.
0: Yeah.
1: I wouldn't worry about it.
0: Also trending on social media, Ja'Marr Chase now has a podcast. He has teamed up with Annie Agar, who's really popular on social media, has like a huge following. And their first guest today, who do you think is their first guest on Chasing Number One, the podcast?
1: Brandon Williamson.
0: Yes, talking about shoulders and baseball and ludicrous.
1: Is it ludicrous?
0: No, their first guest is Joe Burrow.
1: Oh. How'd they get him on?
0: On Chasing Number One. I have no idea. Oh. Dude, Joe Burrow does not go on any podcast, but he'll do it for his LSU buddy.
1: He sure will.
0: Uh-huh. So I have to tune into that and see what they have to say.
1: Yeah, I wonder what.

0: the conversation? Are they going to talk about football? Or are they going to talk about BS?
1: I think they'll do a little mix of everything. This podcast hasn't even launched yet. This is day one, so I don't know how long the podcast is. I just know it's Jamar Chase and Annie Agar that host this thing.
0: All right.
1: And she came into Cincinnati a few weeks ago and kind of teased like whatever's going on. Mm-hmm, so now we know. Mm-hmm. But yeah, definitely curious to check that out.
0: Vibe. All right.
1: See what's going on. Yeah. Oh, yeah.
0: All right.
1: Also,
0: are you gonna? Or are you just saying that?
1: I definitely will.
0: No, you will.
1: I'm all over this
0: we'll
1: thing.
0: Report
1: while
0: back
1: I'm
0: to me,
1: watching Brandon Williamson pitch, I will be listening to this podcast.
0: While the fireworks are going on, she'll be listening to the podcast instead of the soundtrack.
1: Hell no. Yeah. Dude, the soundtrack's going to be awesome.
0: And if you get drunk or high enough or a combination of both, it sounds like Joe Burrow's voice is synchronized to the fireworks.
1: With Brandon Williamson.
0: Correct, yes.
1: And Nick Kroll, because why the hell not?
0: Yeah, Brandon Williamson's going to help carry some of the tubes of fireworks over.
1: Only the last tube,
0: He's
1: though.
0: Moving, yeah, showing up. Oh, I thought it started at 3.
1: Also, because Sloan... Brandon, if you're listening right now, like, I know you're warming up and whatnot.
0: All right, I'm coming.
1: We don't mean it.
0: I'm coming over to the... You guys started... I thought you told me to be here at 5.
1: Are you done?
0: No.
1: Also, trending on social media, taking a family of 4 to a Bengals game is not as expensive as going to other stadiums.
0: Good.
1: So what do you think the average cost for an NFL game is?
0: $11 million.
1: Four people.
0: I'm going to say $600.
1: Oh, my God. Dude.
0: $1,000?
1: A little bit higher than that.
0: Well, where are you sitting?
1: $1,475.85.
0: Where are you sitting on the bench?
1: Now, that's four. Dude.
0: Okay.
1: 4 general admission tickets.
0: All right.
1: 2 beers, 2 soft drinks, and 4 hot dogs, plus your parking spot. You got to think.
0: Oh, the parking, yeah.
1: Parking is like $100 now, man.
0: I thought it was just for the stadium. Okay, yeah, if you factor the parking in, okay.
1: And even if you're sitting up high, those tickets are like well over $150.
0: Yeah.
1: It has gotten way expensive.
0: It is. Yeah, and it's just getting more crazy.
1: What do you think is the most expensive stadium?
0: Highmark Stadium.
1: Yep. The Buffalo Bills.
0: I saw that.
1: The average cost at $2,193.
0: It used to be one of the cheaper ones, and now because it's a new stadium, and everyone wants to go.
1: Everybody wants to see it now. Yeah, the Cleveland Browns ranked as the cheapest one, $823 for a family of 4. Nobody wants to see the Browns.
0: Well, they actually pay them.
1: Right. They're like, we'll give you $800 if you come sit with us.
0: why is the 873 in brackets? It's like, no, they're losing. They pay a family of 4. Like, can you come?
1: Please, we need to fill the seats.
0: Out, homeless people are paying you.
1: So like, yeah, the Bengals coming in at 13 overall. Tickets averaging, though, in the NFL, $340 a ticket for general admission.
0: Yeah. How much
1: That's
0: are the
1: not
0: Bengals?
1: Sitting right behind like the bench or anything.
0: Where are the Bengals ranking this?
1: Number 13 overall.
0: Okay. Moderate.
1: Mm-hmm. So anyway, top third, though, kind of.
0: And you know what? You don't even get Ludacris for that.
1: You don't even get Ludacris. You don't get Brandon Williamson.
0: Rick Ross, none of that stuff.
1: But you are going to get the Cincinnati Reds back in action here going for a series win in just a couple of minutes.
0: What do you take out of that? You like that's a big thing.
1: It is a big thing.
0: Why? They're 20 games out.
1: Actually,
0: 20.
1: I think they are exactly 20 games behind the Brewers. If you look at the NL Central, I do think that the Brewers have exactly 20 more wins than the Cincinnati Reds. And they've been holding that down all season. Like, they've been consistent. The Brewers have a better record than the Dodgers.
0: Yeah, 7 below 500, 20 games back.
1: And the Reds have to face the Brewers and the Dodgers when they go on the road.
0: You know,
1: and then
0: really
1: the Dodgers come here when the Cincinnati Reds are back for their final homestand.
0: The Mets are 20 games back. At least we're not Colorado, 29 and a half back.
1: They always suck.
0: 29.
1: They consistently suck.
0: But they win a World Series title.
1: Anyways, I hope I see everyone at the fireworks on Sunday.
0: I will see you down. No,
1: you won't. You're going to be in your highfalutin white tent in Northern Kentucky eating free food and drinks.
0: Because I got invited this year. Must be desperate.
1: They're trying to fill seats like the Browns.
0: No, not for this one. 50th, that's... I'm not going to miss this one. This is going to be big. It's going to be awesome.
1: It's going to be really cool. If you can't make it down, our friends over at Local 12 will have the broadcast. They did a nice story about everything the other day.
0: Oh, so. I think they're our partners.
1: Megan Mongillo, she had it. Anyway, so lots of stuff going on. Have fun this weekend.
0: All
1: be
0: right,
1: safe.
0: Good luck with the fireworks.
1: Thank you.
0: Don't lose your mind. Don't get crazy.
1: Don't lose a finger to the
0: Lose a finger. Just stand there and ooh, ah, ooh, ah. Practice your oohs and ahs. Is Shroom going to even see it with his sunglasses? I mean, it's...
1: Dude, where we sit, you have to wear sunglasses. You will get a firework in your
0: eye. I'm right under the fireworks!
1: That's how close we are. I told my sister, because she and her husband are coming, and I'm like, don't forget your firework sunglasses.
0: You need sunglasses?
1: You need some sort of eye protective gear where we stand.
0: Okay. Wear your helmet.
1: And your helmet.
0: Need a helmet.
1: Just like that Dejan Love guy, the fake 49ers player. Did you see that guy trending? He told a bunch of women that he played for the 49ers. And he has a 49ers helmet in all of his Instagram photos.
0: Oh, that's
1: sad. It is sad.
0: Sarah Lee Snart Report back tomorrow morning on 102.7 EBM. 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
16: Governor of Ohio says the policy is misguided and wrong. With the 1130 report, I'm Brian Combs. Breaking now, the governor calls the suicide of a Haitian student in Ohio a horrible tragedy. Mike DeWine says the death is one of the unintended consequences of the president's mass deportation of Haitians from Springfield. Calls the policy misguided and wrong. The family of the teen says he took his life because of shame felt from being forced to wear an ankle monitor while he fought to continue to be allowed to stay in the United States.
17: We need young people or older people who want to contribute and who have a lot to give back to this country. So is it really wise to look at someone like that and say, you know, we're gonna kick you out of the country, we'll put an ankle monitor on you? To me, it just doesn't make any sense.
16: Homeland Security won't comment on the teen's death, but a statement says no one's required to stay in the U.S. illegally and wear a monitor. They say people can self-deport, receive a government-arranged flight home, and a $2,600 exit bonus. Now, latest traffic and weather together.
18: 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Southbound 75, slow go in and out of Lachlan. Northbound 75, a couple of extra minutes needed between Buttermilk and downtown if you're heading to the ballpark. Better news on northbound 471. No longer a delay into downtown, even with the left lane blocked off for an inspection on the bridge. Chuck Ingram, News Radio 700 WLW.
15: Here is the latest weather forecast from News Radio 700 WLW.
19: Well, not much has changed in the weather department. It's staying hot and it is staying humid. Sunny skies will lead us to the mid-90s this afternoon, feeling above the triple digits. Tonight, we also stay warm and sticky with chances for rain slowly moving back in tomorrow, although most stays north and it's just hot and humid again. From your severe weather station, I'm 9 First Warning Meteorologist Cameron Harden on News Radio 700. WLW.
16: Radar is clear, 87 degrees right now. Work on the new pedestrian bridge over 71 connecting downtown to Mount Adams is going to force some closures of the interstate this week. Tonight, starting at 10, closures will impact the ramps from Liberty and 71 South to 471. They'll be shut down to 5 o'clock tomorrow morning. They're also shutting down Gilbert between Elsinore and Eggleston. Then tomorrow night, overnight, the entire highway will close in both directions between Reading and Lytle. They'll be pouring concrete for that new pedestrian bridge. Tiger Woods is losing his driver's license for 5 years. He was in court in Florida this morning in connection with his latest DUI case, entered a no contest plea as part of the deal with prosecutors. On Wall Street, stock prices trying to rally back today after a couple of days of losses. The Dow's up 300 points, the NASDAQ ahead 140. Our next update's at noon. I'm Brian Combs, News Radio 700 WLW.
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0: The Reds and Padres play the rubber match of their three-game series today here at Great American Ballpark. And this is the R&L Carriers Inside Pitch on 700 WLW. 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Last night, Cincinnati evened this series at a game apiece as they beat the Padres 4-3. Jose Trevino broke a 2-2 tie in the bottom of the eighth.
1: Three balls, two strikes. Morejon readies. Here comes the payoff pitch again to Trevino. Swinging, it's lined up the middle into center field, a base hit. Ellie scores. Sal to third and holding. They stay loaded, but the Reds have the lead.
0: After a couple of rough starts, Nick Lodolo rebounded last night. He pitched six innings of five-hit, two-run baseball.
3: I mean, I thought I made good pitches. Yeah, I would like to be in the zone still a little bit more. That's something I'm hunting for sure. But overall, I thought I threw the ball solid.
0: Today, left-hander Brandon Williamson comes off the injured list to make the start for Cincinnati. Williamson missed almost the entire 2024 season with a shoulder issue. He missed all of 25 after Tommy John surgery. He had a great spring and made the opening day roster this season. He started six games before landing back on the IL April 30th with shoulder fatigue. In his six big league starts this year, he was 2-3 with a 6.11 ERA. His best start was on April 6th against the Marlins when he pitched 6 2/3 innings of three-hit shutout baseball. Right-hander Casey Mize starts today for the Padres. He is 5-8 with a 3.45 ERA in 21 games this season. This will be his second career appearance against Cincinnati. And this look at today's starters is brought to you by Western and Southern Financial Group. Put their financial strength behind you, and by Richter and Phillips Jewelers, Cincinnati's best place to buy your engagement ring. As play gets underway today, the Milwaukee Brewers continue to lead the National League Central Division by a wide margin with an 86-53 record. The Cubs are next at 78-61, but they are eight games behind. The Cardinals 17 back, the Pirates are 18 back, and the Reds are 20 full games behind the Brewers. If the season ended today, though, the Cubs would be in the playoffs. They would be the second wild card team in the National League. While the Reds play this afternoon, the rest of the division is in action tonight. The Pirates host the Giants at 6:40. The Brewers and Cubs wrap up their series at Wrigley Field, and the Cardinals are in L.A. to take on the Dodgers. And this look at the National League Central is brought to you by Brandstetter's Kangaroo, hometown proud, veteran-owned, and family-operated for 28 years. 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They hop to it. 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The big news, of course, is what I just mentioned. Brandon Williamson is off the IL. He makes the start today against San Diego. Hunter Green, Blake Dunn, Michael Tolia are all out for the season. Spencer Steer, who is dealing with a right wrist sprain, is probably going to miss the rest of the season. Jose Franco is on the IL with a flexor mass strain. Ke'Bryan Hayes has a groin strain. Graham Ashcraft, who has been out with a UCL sprain, has pitched three rehab games so far with Louisville. No word when he'll return. And also, Eugenio Suarez will miss today's game, but not for injury. He is taking the U.S. naturalization test today. He is going to become a U.S. citizen. So congratulations to Eugenio Suarez. That's today's O'Connor, Achani, and Levy Injury Report, brought to you by O'Connor, Achani, and Levy. Attorneys you know, attorneys you trust. We are getting you ready for the Reds and San Diego Padres, and this is the R&L Carriers Inside Pitch on 700 WLW.
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6: 1971. 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Soul Train had just started chugging along. 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
6: 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I'm Ed Helms, host of Snafu, Season 2, Medburg. The story of a daring heist that exposed J. Edgar Hoover's epic FBI snafu. 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
10: It's Wednesday afternoon baseball here in downtown Cincinnati as the Reds once again take on the San Diego Padres. And thanks for joining us on the R&L Carriers Inside Pitch on 700 WLW. I'm Dave Armbruster. Again this season, for every run batted in by Cincinnati's cleanup hitter, Rumpke Waste and Recycling is helping keep your neighborhood clean and green with a donation to support environmental research and education. Rumpke, the recycling leader, is proud to bring new environmental solutions to you, whether you're at home, at work, or at play. Go Reds and go recycle. Drew Stubbs spent the first four seasons of his nine-year big league career with the Reds after being drafted in the first round in 2006. He was part of the Reds postseason teams in both 2010 and 2012. And Lance McAllister had a chance to catch up with the Texas native.
11: Drew, update Reds fans. What keeps you busy these days? What are you up to?
12: Well, I'm living in Austin, Texas, where I have now for many years. My wife and kids are there with me. Got an 8-year-old, soon to be third grader, and a 5-year-old, soon to be kindergartner, a girl and a boy. And I actually just started working in a financial services role with Cliffwater on the sales side of things. But otherwise than that, you know, just playing a little golf in my spare time, traveling a little bit, and, you know, enjoying the family time.
11: Excellent. Excellent. I love it. Take us back to 2010. You're part of that team, and Jay hits the clinching home run. And what did it mean to be a part of a team that brought playoff baseball back to this town for the first time in 15 years?
12: Well, it was so much fun and still so memorable to me. Obviously, Cincinnati is such a storied baseball town, and the fan base at that time had been so starved for a winning team. You know, it had been, I think, 15 or so years since they had won a division. And that year, we were neck and neck with the Cardinals up until the very end. And the home run that Jay hit, I still remember it like it was yesterday. It's one of the most memorable times throughout my career. And being able to celebrate with the city for the wee hours that night was a lot of fun.
11: Take me to 2012. You're on a team that wins 97 games. You guys were so good that year. Drew, is that the best team you played on in your 9 years in the major leagues?
12: I would have to say yes. I was talking to somebody from San Francisco not long ago, and for whatever reason that year, in that five-game series that we played the Giants, you know, typically you've got a 2-2-1 with the higher-seeded team getting two games at first at home and then the fifth game at home. But we had to go to San Francisco for the first two, and we won both of those games, even with Johnny Cueto going down with an injury. And I remember on the plane flight coming home, we had all this momentum. I personally felt like that was our chance. That was my personal chance as a player to win the World Series. And we lost kind of a nail-biter in Game 3, got blown out in Game 4, and then we're right in it in Game 5 until Buster Posey hit the grand slam in the fifth or sixth inning to kind of widen that gap in the game. But, man, it was just such a gut-wrenching defeat. We had all the pieces in place. I know that, you know, every team across sports can always say, well, if so-and-so would have happened differently, what if? And there's a lot of what ifs, but that was just a lot of fun being part of a great team and still stay in touch with some of those guys years later.
11: Drew, what was it like playing for Dusty Baker?
12: You know, I think my appreciation for Dusty has grown with time. I ended up playing for seven different managers across my career, him being obviously my first. And I think with many things in life, you don't really understand how good you got it until after the fact, when you look back and you're able to compare, you know, different experiences. And I played for some great guys. I played for Tito in Cleveland the year after I got traded. I played for Walt Weiss. I played for Buck Showalter, and the list goes on and on. But, you know, Dusty was one of those guys that never forgot, as a former player, how hard the game is. And as a manager, you know, I fall victim to this myself now as a spectator watching on TV. Players are so good, and they make the game, for the most part, look so easy. Dusty never forgot how hard it was. When guys would struggle, you know, he leaned into you, and he supported you and gave you confidence. And he was just a special guy that could relate to so many different people, and I'm very grateful I got to play for him.
11: I got to ask you about a personal performance for you. Take me back to that July 4th, 2010. You have a three home run day at Wrigley versus three different Cubs pitchers. What do you remember? What stands out from that day?
12: Well, a couple things. The first, you referenced it earlier. It was on July 4th, which is a special holiday in general. But maybe even more sentimental to me was that both of my parents happened to be there that day. They would kind of come to a few series a year in different parts of the country, and they just so chose that series in Chicago to go to. And so, you know, that obviously being my 1-3 home run game in my career was great at historic Wrigley Field on the 4th of July. But to top it all off, you know, my family was there, which was incredibly special to me.
11: I got to ask you an offbeat question, because this has always fascinated me, and I looked at it again today. In 2016, you played on two different minor league levels and with three different major league teams. Drew, how chaotic? What's a season like that like, moving so many different places within a season?
12: Well, you know, fortunately for me, most of my career I got to stay in one place and have firm footing, you know, in a starting role in Cincinnati and in Cleveland. And as my career progressed, you know, you kind of go from everyday player to part-time to more reserve at the end. And that year, I had had a foot injury and missed a little bit of time for the really first time in my career of anything of substance. And, you know, you find out when you have a reduced role, you have some injuries, that you're just a lot more expendable. And, you know, that's the reality of so many guys that play this game, is that, you know, you're not guaranteed tomorrow. There's potentially a lot of shuffling around. I think luckily for me, I did not have a family in tow that I was having to move from one city to the other. It's tough enough just as an individual, but you know, you just take it in stride and realize it's a business. And fortunately for me, I didn't have to do that very much, and it was at the end of my career when it did happen.
11: All right, a trivia question for you. Which do you know which major league pitcher you accumulated the most career hits against?
12: I would guess Wandy Rodriguez. I'm not sure, but
11: ooh, you know what? That's close. Third most. Number one, you had 9 hits against Wandy. You had 10 against Jaime Garcia. You had 11 versus Zach Greinke. Zach Greinke, your most career hits. How about that?
12: Wow, that's surprising. I knew that. I think at the end of the day, that question boils down to, you know, plate appearances. And,
11: yeah,
12: you know, Zach was obviously an incredible pitcher and got me out plenty of times as well. But at the end of the day, I think that was just a function of facing him a lot.
11: I will not ask you how you did against Clayton Kershaw. How's that?
12: Well, I'm guessing I looked this up one time. I think it was in the neighborhood of like 5 for 30 or something like that. Is that accurate?
11: Yeah. In the interest of accuracy, you were 6 for 39 and you might have had 19 strikeouts. But that's between you and me. So,
12: yeah. Well, I was in good company against them, I think.
10: 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Hardy Siding is America's number one brand of siding. Sal Stewart, of course, has a chance to pass Frank Robinson's record for home runs by a Reds rookie. Robinson hit 38 of those in 1956, and Robinson, like Stewart, had an unbelievable rookie year for the Reds. He batted .290 with a .936 OPS, those 38 home runs, 83 RBIs. He walked 69 times, and he led all of Major League Baseball in runs scored with 122. And, of course, he was Rookie of the Year that season. We are getting you ready for the Reds and San Diego Padres, and this is the R&L Carriers Inside Pitch on 700 WLW.
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24: Governor of Ohio says the president's policy is misguided. With a 12 o'clock report, I'm Brian Combs. Breaking now.
25: The death of an 18-year-old child is always horribly, horribly tragic. Fran and I, since we learned about this, are thinking of this young man, Pierre, Pierre's mom and dad and family. This is a horrible, horrible tragedy.
24: Governor Mike DeWine says the death of a teen from Haiti is one of the unintended consequences of the president's mass deportation policy that the governor says is wrong. His family says Pierre Demes Bell took his life because of shame felt from being forced to wear an ankle monitor while he fought to continue to be allowed to stay in the U.S. He wasn't able to play college soccer because of the monitor, and his father says it cost him a spot in the Army ROTC. Reverend Carl Ruby in Springfield says it's time to end the mass deportations.
26: The only way that this will ever be corrected is if Republican elected officials join us in demanding a better policy. And I want to invite them to do that, especially my Christian Republican friends.
24: Homeland Security not commenting on the teen's death, but they have released a statement that says no one's required to stay in the U.S. illegally and wear a monitor. They say self-deport and receive a government-arranged flight home is possible as well, with a $2,600 exit bonus. Now, latest traffic and weather together.
27: 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Northbound 75 continues to run a couple of extra minutes through the cut in the hill. Other than that, highway traffic in pretty good shape. There's an accident on Galbraith at Vine. 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
28: Now, latest forecast from the Jake Sweeney Chevrolet Weather Center. 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Together, let's drive.
29: Well, it's another hot and humid one as mostly sunny skies will lead us to the mid-90s, feeling like the triple digits with that heat advisory once again in effect. Tonight, we stay warm but dry. Tomorrow, small chances for rain, but it stays hot and humid again. From your severe weather station, I'm 9 First Warning meteorologist Cameron Harden on News Radio 700. WLW.
24: It's 91 degrees right now. Day after the university released a letter detailing how they and Cincinnati police were addressing security concerns around campus. Another shooting. This time the victim's dead. There have now been four shootings in the first 8 days of the fall semester near UC. No arrests have been made in any of the cases. Parents who are signing a change.org petition are demanding improvements. Say the statements from the University of Cincinnati and the city of Cincinnati are hollow at this point. They say what's needed is meaningful action to protect kids. Flock cameras coming down in yet another tri-state community at Pierce Township in Clermont County to the list. It was the township's police chief who requested that they be removed after they became the target of vandals.
1: Recently, we've had some cameras damaged. And since we are leasing the cameras, we are on, you know, we are responsible for the damages, which can be quite expensive.
24: Pierce Township Chief Paul Broxerman, James Brown and Duke Ellington performed their new life for the Regal Theater in the West End. An announcement today that the restoration efforts are moving forward. Lynn Street Building dates back to 1908. Once restored, it'll be home to the Robert O'Neill Multicultural Arts Center. I'm Brian Combs, News Radio 700 WLW.
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9: What's it going to be today? Skyline Three-Way or Cheese Coney's? 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
10: It's the Reds and San Diego Padres today here in downtown Cincinnati, and you are listening to the R&L Carriers Inside Pitch on 700 WLW. I'm Dave Armbruster. 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Who's hot? That would be Bryce Harper and the Philadelphia Phillies. Harper went 4-for-4 last night with a walk as the Phils won their sixth straight game. They are 22-7 since the beginning of August and find themselves just 3 games behind the Braves in the NL East. If the season ended today, Philadelphia would have the top wildcard spot in the National League. Jesus Luzardo started last night and got the victory for the Phillies. Since June 10th, he is 9-1 with a 1.86 ERA. 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Well, Kyle Schwarber continues to lead the National League and all of baseball in home runs with 40. The Cubs' Pete Crow Armstrong is next in the National League with 38. In the American League, Jordan Alvarez and Junior Caminero both have 37. Don't go away. We have much more to get to as we get you ready for the Reds and Padres on this Wednesday afternoon. This has been the R&L Carriers Inside Pitch on 700 WLW.
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10: Hey, very delightful. Good afternoon, and welcome once again out to a sun-soaked Great American Ballpark in downtown Cincinnati. It is a steamy afternoon for baseball as the Reds and Padres wrap up this series, even at a game apiece, which sets up today's rubber match. Lefty Brandon Williamson toes the slab for the first time since late April for the Red Legs. He's 2-3 with a 6.11 ERA, going up against Padre righty Casey Mize. First pitch comes your way shortly, but right now, here's Yid with today's pregame show. You
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10: 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I'm Dave Armbruster. 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
18: Every year, you guys come out of spring training, and you probably have pretty high expectations, especially given the talent that this team has. Where do you feel like this team's at in relation to maybe the expectations coming out of Arizona?

0: a lead by example guy. He plays every single day almost. He's probably as dinged up as anybody in that clubhouse every single year. Still continues to go out there. So I think everybody sees that. But beyond that, he's just, you know, he's got that superstar aura and presence. He's not a rah-rah guy. But, you know, he knows how to take care of people in the clubhouse. You know, I think, you know, you've been around Sal Stewart now, and I'm sure Red fans have heard from him and what Manny means to him. He takes the mentorship thing very seriously. We were just at Tampa Bay. Junior Caminero is another guy, you know, that Manny's kind of helped along the last couple of years. He likes that. You know, I think he still talks about the guys in Baltimore, you know, that kind of helped him along when he arrived. And he takes that part of the game very seriously. And I think, you know, that also earns a lot of respect in the clubhouse.
1: Jesse, appreciate the time.
0: You got it, Tommy.
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10: Spend Labor Day weekend at the ballpark, September 4th through the 6th, then cheer on your Reds when they take on the Brewers. 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
2: It's afternoon baseball here on the banks of the Ohio River as the Reds take on the Padres. And thanks for joining us on the Cincinnati Reds pregame show. I'm Dave Armbruster. Time for the voice of the fan. Here's Nick Kirby.
12: The Reds single-A affiliate in Daytona, the Daytona Tortugas, just completed one of the more remarkable turnarounds that you will ever see. The Tortugas were just 21-45 in the first half. But in the second half, they've gone 36-24 so far, and they've secured the second half playoff spot in a trip to the playoffs next week. At one point during the second half, the Tortugas won 7 straight games, and they had a stretch where they went 15-4 over 19 games. The Tortugas are now the 4th different Reds minor league team to reach the playoffs. Both the ACL Reds and the DSL Reds already reached the championship series in their leagues, and the Dayton Dragons will also play in the playoffs next week. The Tortugas have a really fun roster right now. They've got 2025 top draft pick Steele Hall to go along with several other big breakout players this season. It'd be nice to see the Tortugas and the Dragons make some noise in the postseason next week. My name is Nick Kirby, and I co-host the daily Chatterbox Reds podcast. Go Reds.
2: The Reds welcome Brandon Williamson back to the mound today. The left-hander has not pitched in the big league since April 29th. Shortly after that game, he went on the injured list with left shoulder fatigue. Williamson made 6 rehab appearances with Chattanooga and Louisville and was 1-2 with a 5.94 ERA. This will

0: be just his second time pitching against the Padres. And this Welcome Back report is brought to you by Elk and Elk, serious lawyers for serious injuries, and an official sponsor of the Cincinnati Reds. Call 1-800-ELK-OHIO. 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
0: The Cincinnati Reds pregame show rolls on now as we get you ready for the Reds and Padres. I'm Dave Armbruster.
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7: We've heard a lot about what Sal Stewart has done as a rookie, but I want to look at what he's done this season as a 22-year-old. He's just the 22nd player all-time age 22 or younger to have 30 or more home runs and 100 or more RBI in a season. 6 of the first 7 to do it went on to the Hall of Fame, but because of steroid accusations or brief career peaks, no player to do it since Johnny Bench in 1970 has reached the Hall. That will most likely change when Albert Pujols and Miguel Cabrera are finally put on the Hall of Fame ballot starting in 2028. Amazingly, Stewart is the 8th active player to have a 30-100 season by the age of 22, putting him with some of today's greats like Mike Trout, Juan Soto, Ronald Acuna Jr., and Junior Caminero. Whether this success at such an early age will lead to a long, productive career remains to be seen. But there's no denying that Sal Stewart has already put his name among some of the greatest young players of all time. I'm Joel Lucca.
0: Stick around. Tommy talks with Reds manager Terry Francona next. 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
13: Welcome back to the Reds pregame show. Time for a daily chat with Reds manager Terry Francona. Tito, last night just felt like a really good baseball game. It's easier to say that after you win. Yeah. But Nick Lodolo kind of had a rocky start, and then I tell you what, he got through it and turned in one of his better starts of the year.
14: Yeah, good for him. I mean, he battled through, like you said, some early, maybe, you know, and he's still fighting the command. And we've talked about it at length. You know, he's holding the ball a little different, gripping it different. His stuff's good. I think the more he can pitch with health, you're going to see a more consistent Lodolo, which is going to lead to the pitcher we're looking for.
13: We talk all the time about trying to grow from difficult outings or a tough stretch. How much does getting through a start and a lineup like that with limited damage kind of help him learn a little bit about who he is with what he's got right now?
14: A ton. And again, I know you've heard me say it, but confidence plays such a big factor in what guys do. And he got through that last night, and he should feel good about himself. Going into his next start, he got something to build off of.
13: How big was it to get him through the sixth?
14: It set us up. He was at 90, and it was hot. Not only did he go out, but he got through it clean. It set up, one, I think it was good for him. Two, it was really good for our bullpen.
13: You go with Jose Trevino with the bases loaded in a big spot. Maybe an option to pinch hit there, and you have pinch hit for him before. What'd you like about that matchup?
14: Well, one, the kid was throwing about 98, and Jose actually is one of our better guys at getting the velocity. My biggest concern was if he hit it on the ground, it's probably a double play. If Jose didn't drive him in, we had Steve-O to hit next. It just, again, sometimes things that maybe look like, well, they should do that. I don't think it really makes sense to always do it because, like I said, he hits velocity, and he ended up taking a gorgeous swing.
13: It really was, but that was one of the highlights of what was really an inning full of good at-bats against a tough pitcher. What were you most proud of with your group in that inning?
14: You're right, because we've struggled with velocity at times. Now, he came in, and he wasn't commanding like he can command, but we made him pay for it. Good for us.
13: We continue our pregame chat with Reds manager Terry Francona in a moment on the Reds Radio Network.
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13: Welcome back to our pregame chat with Reds manager Terry Francona. Tito, Hector Rodriguez has been leading off for you a few times here lately. What have you noticed from him hitting in that leadoff spot? Because sometimes that can mess with a player.
14: But I think on this case, I think Hector's going up there with his chest out a little bit. Like, yeah, I'm the leadoff hitter, as opposed to I'm hitting ninth because that's where they're putting me. The idea when we did it the one day was to help him. If we can put somebody else other than Ellie there, I think it lengthens out our lineup. Saying that, you don't want the guy there that's 0-for-4 not getting on base. So we've been caught in between at times, but if Hector can handle it or Myers can handle it against lefty, I think we're better off.
13: You've got Brandon Williamson back, and he makes the start today. It's been a long time. Late April was the last time he pitched in a big league game. What do you watch for from him today? And, you know, spring training was a long time ago when he looked like maybe the best pitcher in the world. But you know what he's capable of, so what do you look for today?
14: One, it's good to know it's in there because we did see it. And I agree. He looks the part. And, you know, so we got to try to not only get him there, but keep him there. I think the biggest thing we'll be watching is, does he command his off speed? Because in his rehab starts, that's where he would run into trouble.
13: You've got a guy making his first start in a long time. The bullpen's probably going to be a factor today. How is the bullpen?
14: You know, I think we got a day off tomorrow. So that helps you. You can be a little more liberal. Because of the usage, like with Burke so much, after like a day game after night game, if we can stay away from him and give him 2 days, that'll really help him.
13: That's Reds manager Terry Francona. We continue our pregame conversation. That's Reds manager Terry Francona. Yet has more of the pregame show next on the Reds Radio Network.
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10: All right, back with Eddie and Rocky. And Rocky, you want to do a little shout-out?
11: Yeah, so, I mean, just some awful, awful news. So if you live in Harrison, chances are you've been to Dunham Sports, right? Great, you know, sports store, you know, good prices, the whole deal. Anyway, there's this kid that works, I say kid, he's 30 years old, Brandon Heil, worked the register, just the nicest, kindest, just sweetest kid in the whole world. Just got news that he passed away yesterday, underwent heart surgery. And unfortunately passed away. And just wanted to give him a shout out. Again, just the nicest, sweetest person you ever met in your life. You know, when you walked in the store and you saw him working, it just kind of brightened your day. And just tremendously sad. And Brandon Heil will be missed because, again, a great, great man. And again, just very, very sad. I wanted to give him a shout out because he was the best.
10: See, not enough people like that in the world.
11: I know.
10: You know? Just yeah.
11: Something happy, like, kind. You
10: like
11: know,
10: you said, yeah. people you meet that are just, you know, not a care in the world, which is yeah. Cool.
11: God positive outlook, yeah, yeah. You know, and you wonder why, and I'm not going to get into all that, but I was very saddened when I heard that news actually earlier today. But again, shout out to Brandon Heil.
10: Well, best to he and his family.
11: Yes.
10: So, Rock, in other news, this happened in Scotland, of all places, but I saw somebody post something on Threads one day about milkmen. Remember having a milk? Did you have a milkman?
11: No,
10: you guys lived out
11: that was before
10: sticks.
11: Me, but I know that was a thing.
10: Yeah, but somebody said we used to have a potato chip guy. Did you ever see those? This is a way before. I said way before your time. Charles Chips, they delivered potato chips. And I thought those were the rich kids on my street because we had a milkman. I thought, okay, everybody's got a milkman. No, they had they bring big cans of potato chips to your house.
11: Really? What a crazy thing. Now, the only thing I had was and I don't know if it's still around or not, but when I would stay at my grandma, she always got, like, once a week, the Schwann's man would come. Right? Oh, it was like frozen. Yeah. You know, frozen pizzas, you know, ice cream. Of course, be hitting my grandma. Come on, can we get the ice cream bars again? The sandwiches, you know, that kind of thing. But yes, that's the delivery service I remember.
10: Well, this guy had a milkman there in Glasgow. This happened a couple of weeks ago. It's reported Gordon Campbell, after milk kept disappearing from outside his door, suspected a vegan militant was to blame for the stolen milk. I didn't really know exactly who was doing it. I thought it was a person or an animal. He set up trail cameras out there and soon finally found out it was a fox that was running up, grabbing a bottle of milk in its mouth, knocking it over, and getting a sideways grip on it because he couldn't carry it by the, you know,
11: yeah.
10: The lip in a weird shape, you know, milk bottle. And the guy says, all's forgiven when I saw his big ears and his wee little face.
11: So would he drink the milk right there and then bounce, or did he steal the whole bottle?
10: He stole the whole bottle.
11: But again, like,
10: take it out and feed his children, I guess.
11: But again, who still gets milk delivered in this day? I mean, you can have Kroger's to drop it off at your door, too. But
10: they're
11: like,
10: Scottish. They're savages, dude.
11: That's right.
10: God.
11: He said that with the straightest face ever.
10: As to whether or not he's getting milk delivered in the future, Mr. Campbell's not certain. But he says if he does, he's going to put a protective box out there. So, but what I love is he didn't, you know, couldn't be he suspected a person or an animal. So your immediate thought is to go to, there's a
11: militant vegan.
10: There's a rampant vegan guy who's just like destroying the milk and throwing it in the sewer.
11: Yeah.
10: That seems kind of anti what somebody like that would do. They would paint, like, you know, you're a pig on your front door or something, not steal your milk. I don't know.
11: First thing to come
10: what people head. Like that do.
11: I heard about these militant vegans. They're good.
10: Or why do they order there would be some naked girl in a cage on your front lawn?
11: Right, yeah.
10: Well, hey, all right.
11: Yeah.
10: Knock yourself out.
11: Yeah.
10: But there you go. That's the story of the fox that stole the milk.
11: So, again, you did have the milkman?
10: Yeah, we had a milkman. Charlie the milkman. I remember him.
11: What, once a week come by?
10: I don't remember that. I want to say it was maybe twice a week, but I don't remember. That's when all four kids were at home. So
11: explain to me and explain to the listeners, like, why wouldn't you just pick up your milk when you went to the grocery store? Why was it delivered?
10: I mean, I don't know.
11: Just because that's how it was done?
10: Yeah, that's how it was done. I mean, they sold milk, obviously, at groceries, right. But, you know, it was just easier. Because we, like I said, we had four kids at home, and mom and dad both drank milk. So we were getting like 2 or 3 gallons of milk at a time, as I remember, in big glass jugs.
11: Probably people drank more milk.
10: Oh, yeah, that's what I'm saying, a whole milk. None of this wussy
11: 2%
10: skim
11: stuff.
10: No, yeah, come on now. Let alone skim. Debbie used to feed our boys skim, and I was like, what are you doing? Water.
11: Yeah.
10: That's water. Yeah. You're torturing our children.
11: It's a little fat in it. They're kids. Burn that off like walking to the bathroom.
10: With that thought in mind, we head to the News Radio 700 WLW.
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13: A concern for borrowers. With the 430 report, I'm Sean Gallagher. Breaking now. Oil prices rising as the U.S. and Iran exchange a new round of attacks. The strikes adding to growing concerns about the global economy as borrowing costs continue to soar. The price of government bonds are falling, which means interest rates are going up.
14: This is concerning investors globally, because if it gets that much more expensive to borrow money, we're in a lot of debt as a country. That means it is also getting more expensive for the federal government to pay off its debt as those rates go up. And the people who own bonds, it's investors, it's other countries. It's, you know, this is a huge part, kind of foundation of the global economy.
13: ABC News is Elizabeth Schulze on Wall Street. Stocks bouncing back today after being down Tuesday following news of the new strikes in the Gulf region and rising oil prices. The Dow up 295 points, NASDAQ rising 118, the S&P gaining 35 points. Now the latest, traffic and weather together.
15: 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Well, traffic on 275 West at 471 in Kentucky is slowed with the right lane blocked in a crash. Three lanes are blocked on 275 eastbound after 471. Slowdowns back to Three Mile Road. And that backup is now approaching an hour. Rapid run at Glenway, a crash. My Rick Schrempp, News Radio 700.
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16: Tonight, it stays muggy and clear. A morning low of 73. As for tomorrow, sunshine and hot, a high of 97, feeling like the triple digits. At night, stays warm and humid, a low down to 75. From your severe weather station, I'm 9 First Warning, Chief Meteorologist Steve Raleigh. 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
13: Currently 95 degrees, but feels like 101. With a growing number of communities in the tri-state ending the use of flock cameras, Hamilton County Sheriff Charmaine McGuffey will hold a press conference Thursday afternoon to address how the county uses the license plate reading cameras. and what the public can expect from her agency moving forward. Opponents of the cameras have cited concerns about privacy and officers misusing the system. In Kentucky, just outside of Louisville, a police officer in the community of Shively was recently arrested, accused of using that department's Flock camera database to conduct more than 2,000 searches of vehicles registered to a woman who he shares a child with, tracking her movement and harassing her. Kentucky Governor Andy Beshear is sending a letter to President Trump calling on him to rescind what Beshear calls harmful tariff and trade policies that are fueling a cost of living crisis for hardworking Americans and harming key Kentucky industries, including agriculture, bourbon, and coal. The letter comes a week after Canada announced retaliatory tariffs against the United States following Trump's announcement of new 50% tariffs on Canadian goods coming into the U.S. Beshear in the letter saying it's American customers, not the foreign exporter, who pays the price for what he called the president's failed tariff and trade strategy.
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17: Here's the Reds update. Jose Brito, Hector Rodriguez, and J.J. Blanet all homered as the Reds beat the Padres 7-3, Cincy taking 2-3 of the series over San Diego. Reds are off tomorrow, Central Division leading Milwaukee in town Friday, Saturday, and Sunday. Little League Baseball. Hamilton Westside coach Tim Nichting has been elected to the Ohio Sports Hall of Fame class of 2026. He has led Westside six times to the Little League World Series induction in October. 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
10: Back with Eddie and Rocky. And Rock, a little fireworks display going on this weekend.
11: Big fireworks display happening this weekend. And one of the many folks that make a great event like this possible. Of course, Joe Rossi, Rossi's Famous Fireworks, will be putting on the show. Joe, how are you?
3: I'm good. How are you guys?
11: We're good.
10: Doing great, Joe. How are we looking? I know you guys, the barges are all set up downriver. How are we looking?
3: It's going well. It's going well. We actually started last Thursday. We usually start Tuesday of this week, but because of the immense size, it took a few extra days.
11: So in terms of the size, you know, I feel like we talked months ago how this show is going to be different. Explain to the listeners right now, how is this show going to be bigger and better and different than ever?
3: Well, one thing is we've added a second set of barges, so we're at six now, from three to six. Added a couple of building rooftops, doing bridge crowns. We haven't done in years and years. And it's about three times the size. So it's definitely a lot bigger.
10: Joe, that is impossible to believe, man, seeing the stuff we've seen over the years. But obviously 50 years is going to make a little bit of difference.
11: Now, when you say how many shells, is there like an official count on the amount of shells that will go off?
3: It's right around 16,000.
11: That's pretty big.
3: Yes.
10: No.
3: It's big.
10: I know the finale is always big, but I don't want to give anything away, but I've heard this finale might be a little more intense.
3: It's going to be quite intense, yeah. Then you can thank Katie Walters for making it just a little bit more. So, yeah, it's going to be quite loud, but the last 20 seconds.
10: Excellent.
11: Nice.
10: I just can't even imagine how much better it can be, Joe, but... You guys, knowing how you are and how much pride you take in this, it staggers me to know what the possibilities are.
3: Well, you know, we've been kind of thinking about this show for at the very least the last 2 years, but you know, every year when we come up river, we talk about wouldn't it be cool to do this? Wouldn't it be cool to do that? This is kind of a culmination of all of those. Wouldn't it be cool to do those things? So we're bringing it all into this one evening, and with it being another 10 minutes longer, we're able to, you know, throw in some fun little surprises that we've all been wanting to do. So we've been thinking about this for a long time, and it's hard to believe that this is 50 years. So we're pretty proud of it. You know, I think that we got a great team with iHeart, Western and Southern to make it happen. And, you know, I think we're going to do what we said we're going to do. It's looking like that to me. That's for sure.
10: Well, Joe, let me just tell you, I don't know with Rock or not, but 10 minutes longer, that's news to me.
3: Yep. It's a 40-minute fireworks show. Plus you add the 10-minute drone show. Now you're at like a 50-minute show.
11: Yeah, that's phenomenal. And describe for us, Joe, the drone aspect of it. I know we talked, I guess, around 4th of July months back, how that's kind of become a big thing when it comes to fireworks shows. But describe how that's come to be a big thing and what folks can expect from the drone aspect.
3: I mean, it gives a different element of entertainment, right? You can do night images. You can do some fun stuff. I think last year we did a thing for Frank Wood. You know, this year you've got a big sponsor with Pella, who is the feature. But it's you got to be careful with drones that you don't make it a rolling billboard. And I think that we're going to accomplish that with this. We're going to recognize those that need to be recognized, and then we're going to have a little bit of fun. And we're actually flying two shows, so one on each side of the river, and really that's to capture both sides of the river. Wow. So pretty much everybody down there will be able to see drones rather than just on one side like it had been. So I think that's going to bring another big element to it as well.
10: We're talking to Joe Rossi. And Joe, let me ask you, as far as incorporating these the drones, did you have somebody on staff who could do that? Or did you have to hire experts to come in? Do you farm that out? How does that work?
3: Well, we own a fleet of 800 drones. We've actually borrowed some from one of our other partners to bring the total up to about 1,000. For this one, we did ask our vendor, Virgero, who we've been with for about 4 or 5 years now, to help out with the design. You know, that we gave them the storyboard, and they did the images. This, again, the size of this show, my nephew Mike Lutz usually does all of our drone design and does a fantastic job, but the time just got away from us, and we reached out to Verge, and they were more than happy to help. As a matter of fact, they're sending a couple of their highly qualified pilots to assist just to make sure we don't have any surprises, because with any technology, there can be surprises. So we're making sure we're covering all of our bases. But for everything else, we designed in-house.
11: Here's a question. So with the drones, how are 1,000 drones released and without wrecking into one another? And does it look like, you know, World of the Worlds, where like all of a sudden like these alien ships are coming out of the hive and going up in the air? How does that coordinate itself?
3: The simple explanation is this. They get laid out in a grid pattern, and that grid pattern is pre-established through the design software. And then they communicate with the base station and with GPS. So they get their accuracy from up to 40 satellites. They're accurate down to 2 centimeters. Once they locate themselves, they know exactly where they are. They fly a determined path, and that's their path. And that is basically, they're constantly getting updates from the ground station to where to make sure that they're in the right spot, and they keep flying that path. If any one of them moves out of position or gets jostled by wind or something, they will go into an auto land sequence. They'll stop, and then they'll gently land to the ground. So there's a lot of safety features built in. They also can't go outside of what's called their geofence, or a safety area. If they get too close, they'll auto land. So there's a number of features that keep them from flying out of control. It's a little bit over my head. The engineers that have designed these, some of them, I understand, came from the old Intel days. So they've been in this business for a long time. And it's a U.S.-made drone. It's made they're manufactured down in Texas, and they got a great reputation for safe shows.
11: It's all fine and well, Joe, until the drones become self-aware. Okay?
10: Right, exactly.
11: Then you might have a problem on your hands. So, I don't know.
10: I have thousands and thousands of humans attacked.
3: Well, I guess we got Waymo coming to Cincinnati, which I'm hearing. What happens if cars become self-aware?
10: Yeah, that's true. I saw that as well.
11: These
10: man.
11: Are the things you think about. Yes.
10: All right. Yep. Well, Joe, get back to work. And we know it's going to be phenomenal. 50 years. Hard to believe, my friend. But you guys always bring
11: absolutely.
10: It.
11: Absolutely.
3: All right. Well, thank you guys for having me. I appreciate it. We'll see you Sunday night.
11: Thanks, Joe.
10: That is...
11: Couldn't do that show without Rossi's, for sure.
10: I tell you, man, back in the day, going to the old... When they actually... They handmade all... They would farm out some stuff to Japan or China, wherever they get that stuff. But they were hand-packing a great deal of it right in Loveland. Crazy.
11: That's crazy.
10: And they had... And I didn't have to ask, but I just wanted to hear it from somebody's mouth. I was like, and there was little sheds in however acres it was, and not a giant property, but, 5 acres, say, whatever it was. And all these little sheds were a few hundred feet apart, scattered around. And like I said, I knew what it was, but I just said, so why are all these sheds scattered out like this?
11: Why not have just one giant one? Right?
10: Wouldn't it be more efficient to have one big giant one or a little closer together? And he's like, why do you think?
11: Dude. Yeah, that's right.
10: Oh, man. With that thought in mind, we head to traffic and weather. What is going on, Rick?
2: I thought the answer would be kaboom, but you never know.
10: Yes.
15: 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Closure of 275 eastbound between 471 and Holmes Hill Bridge. It's due to an accident with crews here. Now, traffic is stopped from AA Highway. We do have 75 north at Hopple. Accident on the right shoulder. And our left shoulder is affected on 75 northbound after Sharon. I'm Rick Schrempf, News Radio 700 WLW.
10: The forecast from a 700 WLW Weather Center for tonight. Clear skies and 74 for tomorrow. Sunshine and 97. 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
10: All right, back with Eddie and Rocky. Coming up, it is Wednesday, so that means Wednesdays with the Wheelie after the news.
11: So, Ed, the Patriots over the years have kind of gotten the moniker of an organization that'll kind of dip their toe across the line of fairness, right?
10: Yeah, yeah.
11: Deflategate, Spygate,
10: no doubt.
11: Other things, right? So this is interesting. So a guy, I'll just read what he said. A guy went through more than a decade of TV broadcasts and uncovered a diabolically clever piece of Patriots gamesmanship. Okay, so obviously, like most stadiums, behind the goalposts is like a big jumbotron, right?
10: Right, sure.
11: So when opposing kickers lined up at Gillette Stadium, the video board displayed a reverse view of the kick, and it included the goalposts in it. All right? So But it would create like an illusion of like the kicker looks up, okay, the opposing kicker looks up, he sees the real goalpost, and then right behind him sees another set of goalposts that are kind of to the side in the reverse view. All right. In windy conditions, even the orange streamers on the video board appear to point in the opposite direction from those atop the physical uprights. So even if you just kind of glance up and look, as a kicker, like, wait a minute, like, what, you know, in the heat of the moment, making the illusion even more disorienting. I found dozens of examples in the same games. I reviewed 52 Patriots field goal attempts. The illusion appeared on Patriots kicks exactly 0 times. So the same reverse flip image on the video board when the Patriots were kicking, that didn't appear. It was something different, something nondescript, something not that created some sort of illusion.
10: So let me ask you, in all your years of playing, you know, you've been playing since you were 7, 8 years old. But in all your years of playing football, did you just know that something was fishy with the other team? I mean, you're like going, I can't say I know you're cheating, but you're cheating.
11: I really can't point to an example of anything like that. And when I played, this was before a lot of the, you know, the Patriots got in trouble for some of the things that they wound up getting in trouble for. But
10: well, you know, they were doing it back then, just nobody saw it.
11: Right. Yeah. No one caught it. Trying to think. The only thing I remember is when we played my rookie year, we played in the AFC championship game. And I remember where our field was with the Titans, okay, at it was Baptist Sports Park there. There was like a kind of a small body of water. Then across the way, there was like a big hotel, like in the back, in the way off there. And I'll never forget talking to our security found out that a couple rooms were rented by people who were associated with the Raiders, like on the top floor of the window that would look directly onto our playing field.
10: I remember you telling me about that.
11: Yeah. And so I remember that was kind of a deal, and I don't know what they did or what happened, but I remember that being a thing.
10: Wow. See? Any angle, man.
11: Anything. Yeah. You know, and that's like, is that cheating? Is it smart? Is it diabolical?
10: Or are you just, just playing the game?
11: Playing the game. Yeah. Huh? Yeah.
10: With that thought in mind, we'll be talking to Willie and get his thoughts. No, I don't want to get his thoughts on that. No. But we'll talk to him about something after the news right now. 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
1: Deadlocked again. This is the 5 o'clock report. I'm Sandy Collins. Breaking now, for the second time now, the jury in Lindsey Clancy's murder trial sent a note to the judge saying they are deadlocked and unable to come to a unanimous decision. The judge today delivered the Tui Rodriguez charge to keep deliberating. ABC News legal contributor Bernarda Villalona has more on what that actually means.
2: This has huge implications because now that this dynamite charge has been given to them, the Tui Rodriguez charge, if they send out another note where they said they are deadlocked or they've reached an impasse, the judge will not send them back again without their consent. He will have to determine that there is a mistrial.
1: A judge urging them to re-examine their values and consider opposing perspectives without compromising their core convictions. Now, the latest traffic and weather together.
3: 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Well, we have the closure of 275 eastbound in Kentucky between Alexandria Pike and the Combs Hill Bridge. That's due to an accident. Traffic is stopped at AA Highway, and police and emergency crews are there. 75 south at Hopple, accident on the shoulder, and watch for delays. And State Route 4, the bypass northbound at Hamilton Mason, is an accident. I'm Rick Schrepp, News Radio 700 WLW.
0: Now, the latest forecast from the Jake Sweeney Chevrolet Weather Center. 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
5: In the forecast tonight, it's clear and warm, a 7 a.m. temperature of 73. Our Thursday, then, is mostly sunny, a high of 97. However, the heat index will be well over 100. The heat advisory continues. At night, clear and warm, a low down to 75. From your severe weather station, I'm 9 First Warning, Chief Meteorologist Steve Raleigh. 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
1: More traffic changes to tell you about. The big one, I-71, is closing entirely downtown. Now, this is tomorrow night. 71 both directions from the Lytle Tunnel up to Reading Road. It's about a mile of 71. You won't be able to get onto 71 from 471 either. They've got to pour some concrete for a new pedestrian bridge connecting Mount Adams to downtown Cincinnati. ODOT keeps all these closing straight on their website. If you've got a hankering tonight for Camp Washington chili, you'll be happy to know they're back open today after a drunk driver smashed her car into their building. Have you seen it yet? New $1 coins bearing President Trump now in circulation, released today by the U.S. Mint. They were struck to honor America's 250th birthday. In sports, Tiger Woods lost his license today in court after that terrible rollover crash back in March. He refused a sobriety test, can't drive for 5 years. And here's more with Seg from the ballpark.
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6: Here's the Reds update. Jose Brito, Hector Rodriguez, and J.J. Blanet all homered as the Reds beat the Padres 7-3. Cincy taking 2-3 of the series over San Diego. Reds are off tomorrow. Central Division leading Milwaukee in town Friday, Saturday, and Sunday. Little League Baseball. Hamilton Westside coach Tim Nichting has been elected to the Ohio Sports Hall of Fame class of 2026. He has led Westside 6 times to the Little League World Series induction in October. 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
1: 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The Dow ended up 295 points, the S&P up 35, and the NASDAQ up 118. I'm Sandy Collins. 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
10: All right, back with Eddie and Rocky, and Rock, it is Wednesday, and that means it's time to talk to this fellow right here.
16: Yes, Willie Cunningham, and of course the fireworks this weekend. If I know this guy, he's going to be out there shirtless with a just like sunburnt to hell, all like bush light drunk, just there at like 2 p.m.
10: Well, he seems like one of those guys, because I remember seeing guys do this, that would bury liquor on the Newport flood wall, they would put bottles of whiskey and stuff in a little hole, and then spread their blanket out to claim their territory. Then, when the fireworks were happening, they reached down, grabbed their whiskey, and away they went.
18: Eddie, I don't know. Is there any character, any personality more identified with the fireworks than you, Eddie? And many times you want to avoid patting yourself on the back, which I have no problem doing, patting myself on the back and rocking. Yeah. But I don't know how many more years you have, but to think of what you've accomplished from FM radio with 96 Rock, Terry Grundy giving away $1 million, then to EBN, and now here you are in the 21st century, and you're going to hopefully be the main man when it comes to crowd wars. And it's unbelievable that you've done this. And you did it an FM morning. You do an afternoon drive. It's startling. And I think every now and then we don't reach back and tell people, you know what, that is special. That's why Buddy LaRosa and Olga, we did that big event at Western Coast Country Club, what they've done, we need a big event for Eddie Finger somewhere. Maybe in a hookah lounge or something. We got to do something.
10: A hookah lounge?
16: French sex den or something. Yes.
10: I'm pro hookah lounge. But Willie, let's talk about the old days here for a second. And thank you for that, my friend. I really appreciate that. You stay around long enough and people think you're good.
18: Yeah.
10: But you were on the boat. I remember seeing you on that boat many times, but there was Barleycorns and then there was a BB River boat.
18: Right.
10: And I remember you a couple of times, if I'm not mistaken, tended to Marge Schott. and Marge, let me just tell you some of my memories of as I'm doing a radio broadcast and trying to prep for doing crowd wars and all that stuff. I remember seeing you more than once. Assisting Marge, shall we say.
18: May I tell the story?
10: Please.
16: Yes.
18: As you know, Marge lived about, I don't know, a tree wood from where I live. And so because she, a great lady, a defender, but she was lonely. She was very lonely by herself in that large house, which is still standing. And I struck up a friendship with him because I reflected upon an older woman, misunderstood, with a giant heart, and she wouldn't get invited to places. And people, I think, have a wrong perception of what Marge Schott was, what she did. So when we're doing some of that, two or three years, operation manager, PD of the stations, and I said to her, and I called her and said, Marge, would you have any interest going to the fireworks? Oh, honey, I'd love to go. And I thought, great. So we were down there at Barleycorns or whatever. I'd pick her up, and I would always drive. And I would
10: think.
18: And we'd go down there, and she would start like at 8 o'clock, and by fireworks, 9:05 to 9:30. I just heard Joe Rossi. This year's going to be like 40 or 50 minutes blowout.
10: Yep.
18: And she liked to party, and I did not, but what am I supposed to do? And at that point, you might recall, the Reds contract was up two or three times, and whenever the Reds contract was up, Dave Martin, God bless his soul, would get a hold of me and say, Willie, we need you. You got to butter up Marge, whatever it takes, let me know. So it was going on and on and on.
10: Whatever
18: and
10: it
18: so
10: takes.
18: She would drink and drink and drink, And then on the way home, she would get friendly with me. All I can say is, I said, Mark, on the way home, and she, in a nice way, I didn't feel that uncomfortable because, you know, but I said, Marge, please, come on, come on, come on. And she'd snuggle up next to me and put her head into my right side of my cheek as I'm driving. And I'm going, Marge, no, no, please. So I'd get her home, and she always let the door open. I'd get her into the kitchen right off the door, walk up the steps to her bedroom with a Magnavox TV on the floor and a pink shag rug and 1950s motifs. And I said, I can't get you ready for bed, Marge. Just wake up in the morning, lay down, and give me a call tomorrow. So she would call me. And then many times at Willie's in Kenwood, same way, she was lonely. Can we get together? Sure, let's go. Go up to Willie's in Kenwood, sit there, and fans went nuts. Whenever they saw Marge shot, they would line up. She was nice, especially the kids. Had the big zoo events at her estate with the elephants running around. And that's another personality, Eddie and the Rock, that Cincinnati births and are so unique. And I'm glad I met her. And one other thing, I'm building my house and Marge is flying by and I hear a wreck. And I'm right here on, I'm down the street from her house. And she has a wreck with a woman. She broadsided a woman out in front of my house.
10: Oh, wow.
18: So I go out there, and they've got 100 yards away and a woman. And I said to the lady, you, no, I'm not hurt at all, but is that Marge? She just broadsided me. Oh, I said, oh, Marge. So I go up to Marge, and I look at her, and I can tell she was in the bag. And I said, Marge, please. I couldn't tell her to go home. I couldn't do that. The other woman calls 911. Deputy sheriffs come. And this is like, you know, half an hour, right up the report. And he didn't give her any ticket other than leaving her lane of travel. But she tells, oh, honey, I'll take care of all your damages. You know, shot Chevrolet, shot Buick. We'll take care of it. And I said, please. So let me have your name, ma'am. I got her name and number. I felt a little bad. If acting as a lawyer, I should have told her to walk home. But because you could have got a Tiger Woods situation.
10: Oh,
18: I said,
10: yeah.
18: No. I said, you got to stay here. So the cop was nice, didn't give her, only ticket was a payout ticket. So I get a call a month later from the woman that Marge shot hit in front of my house. And I said, yes, ma'am. She said, you won't believe this. I said, what is it? I can't get my car fixed. I said, really? I said, oh, my God, you can't get your car fixed. So I immediately drive to Marge. I said, Marge, I'm not strong. I said, you have got to fix that woman's car. And she's all, honey, it's not that big a deal. I said, listen to me, Marge. You were given a hell of a Texas at El Paso by the sheriff's department.
10: Exactly.
18: And you've got to fix the car. She's, I'll take care of it. I called the service manager at Marge Chevrolet in Montgomery. And from that, we got the car fixed. And then we did broadcast with her. And she was just, and the fireworks with Marge shot was something to behold. It was she was so kind and generous. But she, you know, she liked to tip a few here and there. It was a wonderful, wonderful experience.
10: Well, God rest her soul. But I mean, I remember a couple of times seeing people because, you know, she would sit down in the dining room of, let's say it was Barleycorn's or, you know. And I remember more than once seeing a couple of guys on either side of her with her arms around their shoulders, taking her up the steps to sit her on the top deck so she could watch the fireworks. Right. And then picking her back up and walking her back down when it was over. And the whole time sipping on a gin and tonic or whatever the hell her drink of pleasure was.
18: And it went on for hours and hours and hours and hours. And all I can say is, after a while, I said, Marge, we're not going to the fireworks anymore. After the so-called collision, I said, that's it. You've got to get somebody. Uber didn't exist, but she had a couple employees that would drive her places and take care of business. And I said, Marge, you're the best, but honey, what about the fireworks, honey? What about the fireworks? I said, no, we're not going to the fireworks, Marge. I'm not going to the fireworks. No, Marge. Not going to the fireworks, please. Oh, my God. Anyway, Eddie, we began this by saying, imagine the career that you have shown here for more. You've been in radio a lot longer than I've been, and like 50 years, and it's wonderful.
10: Going on 50
18: years. To watch this. Yeah, 50 years, and I'm thinking, I don't know how many more years you have left, but congratulations on the life that you've led and the career that you have formed. It's been wonderful.
10: Well, Willie, I really appreciate that, my friend,
11: well
10: and
11: said.
10: It's been great knowing you for a great deal of that 50 years.
18: You're my guy. You're the guy I wanted to take Gary Burbank's place. I said, well, I got the guy right here. Eddie Fingers and Afternoon Drive. And it worked.
16: Yes, it did.
10: Well, Willie, thanks, buddy. And we will see you tomorrow.
18: God bless you. God bless you both. See you tomorrow. Thank you, guys.
16: Thanks,
18: God bless you. Bye-bye.
10: Can we have Willie on for about another 5-10 minutes?
16: I was gonna say, can we stroke your ego a little more here? No, very, very well said by Willie.
10: I appreciate it,
16: man. I mean, you can't think of the fireworks in Cincinnati without thinking of you. He's right.
10: Well, it's I ain't gonna say it. I'll miss it. That was fun.
16: Yeah, I know.

0: 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What's going on?
1: When is that coming out? I want to get a copy.
0: Yeah, good luck with
2: He's
0: that.
2: Going to charge you $30.
0: Right? I'm doing that stuff for free, son.
1: 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We have 75 North at Hopple. Accident on the right shoulder. MLK at Riddle is an accident. Vehicles into a tree there, and cleanup is underway. And the viaduct lower level at State is an accident. I'm Rick Schrempf, News Radio 700 WLW.
0: The forecast from a 700 WLW Weather Center for tonight. Clear skies and 74 for tomorrow. Sunshine and 97. 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
11: The best field operative I've ever had. 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
12: Where?
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3: All right, back with Eddie and Rocky and the Bengals training camp report with our good friend Tony Pike. And Rocky wanted to hit the kind of a peripheral thing, but I saw this too and was, I don't know, kind of surprised.
4: Yeah, so Tony, the Raiders and their coach Clint Kubiak today named Kirk Cousins, entering his 15th season in the league, named him the starting quarterback. Of course, they drafted Fernando Mendoza number one overall. I feel like there's people that love and hate Kirk Cousins. My wife absolutely loves him because she, you know, she watched the quarterback show a couple years ago when he was on. He's just the sweetest guy. What's your thoughts on Kirk Cousins entering his 15th year and getting the starting nod?
5: I think for a team like the Raiders, if you look at that division alone with the Chiefs, the Broncos, the Chargers, they're not winning that division this year. Their roster is just not ready to do that. And so I think you can be patient with Fernando Mendoza. I also thought in the last preseason game that the game looked a little bit fast for Mendoza. Agreed. And that's not to say he won't catch up, but mentally it's so different. The reads and picking up on different things and the drops from backers and the rotations from the safeties, I just thought it's still a little fast for him. And that's not to say he's going to be a bust. He just needs a little more time. And who better to kind of mold him on and off the field, because that's a big part of this too, of film study and what you're looking for on tape. Kirk Cousins is a great leader in that. He's going to understand that ultimately this is Mendoza's team in the future. But Kirk Cousins now has another chance to start in the National Football League. As you mentioned, he's been at this a long time. He's a professional in how he handles himself, and he's always going to give you a chance to win games. And I think that's kind of what stands out the most. But I looked at that and I think, okay, the writing's on the wall in the AFC, in their division. Why not give Mendoza some more time to get there physically and mentally? And I think Kirk Cousins is a really good bridge guy.
4: Exactly. And, I mean, the annals of NFL history are riddled with, you know, quarterbacks that probably got on the field maybe a little too early, and the hype and the pressure and the first-round pick and number one pick and all that. And but yeah, this makes perfect sense. It's in essence, it's not really a battle. Kirk Cousins knows and admits this is Fernando Mendoza's team, but hey, I'm going to kind of move this thing along a little bit, and maybe he turns that into another couple year career and adds on to it. But let me ask you.
5: Not every situation is the same, but in that same mold, look at what the Chiefs did when they drafted Patrick Mahomes. They allowed him the time to sit and learn behind an Alex Smith.
4: Jordan Rodgers.
5: Alex Smith knew. Yeah. Everything like that. There's Jordan so Love. Many cases Sorry. Documented. Yeah. If you do it the right way,
4: right,
5: you can have a chance to succeed.
4: Absolutely. Tony Pike is our guest, and describe a little bit about, you know, just some of that. Maybe in your experience, when you're coming in and there's being a veteran quarterback, what sort of things does a young quarterback, you know, learn or lean on when it comes to watching and trying to, you know, decipher the quarterback position through, again, a starter who's a veteran?
5: You know, the biggest thing from a film study standpoint that I learned was defensive recognition. And that's the hardest thing when you're watching the tape, because you're used to seeing guys move before the snap, right at the snap. And the NFL guys are so much faster, and they just have so much of a mental understanding of what you're trying to do as well. This isn't just the offense always wins. The defense knows you're waiting on those rotations and moving after the snap to try to gauge what they're doing. So it's a constant chess battle. The veterans, they just know what to look for. You know, I think of a Bengals quarterback meeting room where Joe Burrow is sitting there watching tape and Joe Flacco and Josh Johnson run a playback and say, whoa, wait a second. You know, look at the yard difference of where this safety's lined up on the hash as opposed to a yard off the hash. This is telling you that this rotates. I mean, it's just a yard, or it's a lean, or it's the subtle things that those veterans who have watched thousands upon thousands of plays on tape and seen those reps at practice, they can see it a little bit easier than a quarterback who is still, you know, understanding that on the fly. And I just think there's so much value to that. Like I said, I think veteran quarterbacks, they're important for the roster, but I think they're more important for what you're doing off the field and the mental side of the game more than anything, because the game for them has slowed down. The game for the younger quarterbacks is still moving really fast.
3: All right. With that, Tony, we will let you go, buddy. Thanks so much.
5: Thank you, guys.
4: Thanks, Tony.
3: All right. The training camp report, Tony Pike, and now the news, News Radio 700 WLW.
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6: 6 months in, Trump questioned which direction the Iran war is headed. With the 5:30 report, I'm Sean Gallagher. Breaking now. President Trump insisting today that his decisions regarding Iran are not influenced by the upcoming midterm elections. This is Trump took questions about the ongoing war at the White House today. He was also pressed about what comes next.
7: We've gotten some mixed messages in terms of the push for renewed negotiations or getting Iran back to the negotiating table. Secretary of the Treasury Scott Bessent had said that this economic pressure campaign trying to choke Iran is all aimed at getting them back to the negotiating table and accepting a deal that the president likes. Last night, though, the president on social media said he could not care less if Iran accepts a meaningless deal. So it is not clear then if they are trying to get Iran back to the table, or at this point, if the strikes continue, what is the end game right now?
6: ABC News' Karen Travers. This is a relatively quiet August has seen the U.S. and Iran begin to continue strikes this week. Now the latest, traffic and weather together.
8: 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Our right shoulder blocked on 75 North at Hopper with an accident. We've got MLK at Riddle with a crash. Vehicle into a tree. And the viaduct lower level at State is an accident. And good news, 275 East in Kentucky has reopened between Alexandria Pike and the Combs Hill Bridge. 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
9: Tonight, it stays muggy and clear, a morning low of 73. As for tomorrow, sunshine and hot, a high of 97, feeling like the triple digits. At night, stays warm and humid, a low down to 75. From your severe weather station, I'm 9 First Warning, Chief Meteorologist Steve Raleigh. 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
6: Our current temperature is coming in at 95 degrees, feels like 101 with the heat index. News a service of Low T Center. The man accused of intentionally striking and killing a Hamilton County Sheriff's deputy with his vehicle appearing in court today ahead of his trial next month. Rodney Hinton Jr. allegedly killed Deputy Larry Henderson while he was working traffic detail for UC's commencement after Hinton had met with Cincinnati police to be shown body camera video of an officer involved shooting left his 18-year-old son Ryan dead. The judge today spoke about questionnaires that will be given to potential jurors. Hinton's trial begins on October 5th. Ohio Governor Mike DeWine late this afternoon in a letter to the White House requesting a presidential major disaster declaration for 23 counties following severe weather in August. This includes Adams, Brown, Butler, Claremont, Hamilton, and Highland counties. Between August 10th and the 23rd, multiple rounds of heavy rainfall and severe storms caused flash flooding and 17 confirmed tornadoes. It also resulted in 2 deaths and at least 4 injuries.
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11: Here's the Reds update. Jose Brito, Hector Rodriguez, and J.J. Blade all homered as the Reds beat the Padres 7-3. Cincy taking 2 of 3 of the series over San Diego. Reds are off tomorrow. Central Division leading Milwaukee in town Friday, Saturday, and Sunday. Little League Baseball. Hamilton Westside coach Tim Nichting has been elected to the Ohio Sports Hall of Fame class of 2026. He has led Westside 6 times to the Little League World Series induction in October. 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They get ready for the opener a week from Sunday against Tampa Bay. 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
6: 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NASDAQ rising 118. The S&P up 35 points. Our next update is at 6 o'clock. 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

0: hockey just a little while longer. Obviously, Reds action today, so we got Lanes coming up here at 6. And here's, my friends, this is a story of how well our wives know me and my partner.
1: Yes.
0: Both of our wives sent us this story at approximately the same time to do on this radio show.
1: Yes. They know us too well. They know the core Eddie and Rocky content.
0: And the audience.
1: And here it is. This is on Fox News. So it's got a man dubbed the serial butt sniffer.
0: Yes.
1: Is back behind bars after police say he was caught targeting shoppers in California again. Police say 39-year-old Khalees Crowder was seen crouching down and getting close to women to allegedly smell them at two different stores before officers tracked him down. He's now being held without bail on suspicion of violating his parole. Crowder, string of similar arrests in Glendale and Burbank, California, dating back to 2021, including a viral 2023 incident at a Barnes & Noble where he was caught on camera. He is the serial butt sniffer.
0: See, I think I remember doing the story when they were first, when he was first getting arrested and stuff. I think we had it on. We were right on. We jumped all over the butt sniffer story.
1: Now, look, to each their own, right? Who am I to judge the things that you enjoy? But obviously, these are people that aren't in on the participation. Look, it's in public. It's weird. Okay.
0: I'm as kinky as the next fella, but oh, it never dawned on me to go into Kohl's and walk up behind women and go, I think I dropped my pen.
1: it's crazy. Absolutely crazy that this is what this guy does. Oh, man.
0: Well, we'll see if he's going to go to jail, and we'll see what kind of sniffing's going on
1: there.
0: He's
1: a habitual. He's a habitual sniffer. Like, right. This is not, oh, my God, it was an accident. No.
0: Well, why? We're talking mental illness here, so there's no point in saying, why wouldn't you learn your lesson and just control yourself? But
1: he can't.
0: He can't.
1: Cannot control himself.
0: So, Rockin', in other criminal news, and of course it's Florida, Crooked Jess has lived up to her name. And I'm not going to show you this because I'll let you, the listener, look it up on your own, because I'm going to show Rocky the picture. He hasn't seen it yet. A buy and bust operation went bust itself after Florida cops entrusted Jessica Crooked Jess with $60 to score some crack cocaine. Okay, so she's like a stoolie, right?
1: Okay, yeah.
0: They're one of their street people. So they gave her $60 and goes, hey, go buy some crack from that guy and we're going to come make the, they got her wired, I guess. So as an undercover officer watched, Crooked Jess walked over to a St. Petersburg residence that facilitates transactions of these narcotics and then ran into the backyard to get away.
1: Wait, so they're she's like a criminal type, right? But they're going to now use her to...
0: Well, you're going to... And I'm showing Rocky the picture right now. That is a woman.
1: Okay? Well, maybe not a biological woman.
0: I don't know.
1: If not, that's an ugly woman.
0: So after an hour, and the arrest report says, more than a reasonable amount of time to wait for a narcotics transaction to occur between two subjects, a deputy concluded that Crooked Jess had, no intentions of coming back to facilitate the transaction and had deprived of our money for her own use. So I guess she didn't buy the crack. She just walked into the house and goes, I changed my mind and ran out the back door with the $60.
1: And yeah, somehow kept the cops $60. And I feel like the cops are sitting around going, who thought this was a good idea? We're going to employ Crooked Jess.
0: Right.
1: Who's obviously dealing with some things. Some
0: issues. Yeah.
1: And this is going to work out well.
0: A canvas of the neighborhood turned up no trace of Crooked Jess since she didn't have a phone to trace. So we had no way to get in contact her or to trace her whereabouts. Several months passed before cops finally caught up with her. I guess this happened a while back. Now, this is just the story of her arrest. I hadn't read down that far. She was blah, blah, blah. Once they caught her, go figure, she was charged with possession of drug paraphernalia after, with the fentanyl residue inside the pipe and stuff. So Crooked Jess did not get away with the crime. I guess it's happened once ago. Like I said, I didn't catch that
2: part. Finally caught up to her.
0: Yeah. But I love she just walks into the drug den, changed my mind, ran out the back door. And the cops did not see that coming. And it's in St. Pete. Go figure.
2: Sure. I'll buy these drugs. I'll help you guys out here.
0: I'll be right back.
2: Right back.
1: In other news, Ed, it's no surprise that there's some unhealthy choices out there when it comes to food and drink, right? Especially in the fast food area of things.
0: Yeah.
1: So, for instance, the sandwich, okay, or the menu item with the highest number of calories in terms of food, it is the triple Whopper with bacon and cheese at Burger King.
0: Oh, no. Really?
1: Yes. It won the crown, coming in at a whopping 1,315 calories. Okay, so you're like, wow, that's a ton. But shockingly, it's not the highest menu calorie item there is on menus out there. Have you ever been to a Shake Shack?
0: No, obviously I've no.
1: They're good, man.
0: I've always heard it's great. I've never been.
1: And they got good breakfast. I've in the airport coming back from. I think we were in the Fort Lauderdale airport. There was one. Me and my son. It was good. And anyway, but you know, obviously they serve burgers and shakes.
0: Sure.
1: The Shake Shack is selling a Reese's peanut butter cup milkshake that checks in at 1,900 calories. And it's not like it's like, you know, 72 ounces either. Right, it's no, like a normal Shake Shack made appearance in a drinks list, 1,900 calories. Okay, let's see. And then you can also, on top of that, on top of the Reese's peanut butter shake, you can also add extra whipped cream, Reese's mini peanut butter cups, and chopped Reese's pieces. And that pushes that bad boy over 2,000 calories.
0: I can't even imagine. Golly. And then you have a 1,500 calorie burger with it.
1: Yeah. And you're like, you know, see, I would like a burger without the bun, please.
0: Right.
1: And then I want fries without salt. And I want a shake.
0: And I want that shake, and I want you to put twice as much crumbles on
1: Oreos, Heath bars, put everything on it.
0: And Rock, hearing you talk there reminded me of an old story that happened to me. And I had a little, not an argument, but I had a discussion with an old, an acquaintance of mine. Mm-hmm. I won't get into it at all, but something came up about Reese's cups. And she goes, no, well, it's Reese's cup. And I was like, no, it's we've always called it Reese's cups. She goes, well, the proper thing is Reese's cup. I go, well, it's in my mind, it is what everybody calls it. So it's ergo, it's a Reese's cup. Now, your thoughts on that?
1: I always say Reese's.
0: Me too. I know it's not right. I know it is Reese's, but everybody says that. Well, she goes, well, you know, people call it Milan, Indiana, and it's Milan. I was like, what do the people there that live there call it? She goes, well, I don't know, but it is Milan. And I go, the people that live there call it Milan.
1: Milan, exactly. I've been there. I know people that live out there. It's called Milan.
0: Is it like, if you call it something, that's what it is.
1: Right.
0: This was not computing with her. Am I being you know?
1: This popped in my head here locally, and there's some people that get majorly offended if you mess this up, but Kroger versus Kroger's.
0: Right,
1: it's not Kroger's. It's Kroger. Know. And I say, you know, that's where my wife's got to go to the Kroger's.
0: Right.
1: And some people, it ain't. But look, I mean.
0: You're overthinking it, man.
1: You're overthinking it a little bit. Kroger is not offended that I throw an S on the side of their name.
0: Yeah, but that seems like something that's popped up here in the last couple of years. When it started with Joe Burrow calling it Kroger's or something, that's what I want to.
2: Well, could be.
0: But people were like, it's Kroger, not Kroger's. I was like,
1: Joe Burrow, he sucks.
0: I don't even think about it when I say it.
1: No,
0: I could probably say them both and not even
1: interchangeably. Yeah.
0: Hey, you gonna go to Kroger's? Get some pop, whatever.
1: Yeah.
0: Or I can go. I'm going to Kroger. You want something? it's not something that's top of mind, man.
1: Right.
0: You're overthinking it.
1: There's people the word police, Ed, will jump on you.
0: All right. Well, we'll save that for another day. But that when you were saying that, that just dawned on me. I remember her looking at me like I was poison. It's Reese's, or it's Reese's, you know. I'm like, oh, God, here we go. With that in mind, we head to traffic and the weather. What is going on?
3: 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Traffic, not too bad, but we do have some issues here. 275 eastbound after Kellogg, accident down the shoulder. Breakdown in the right lane of 275 east after Reed Hartman. We've got delays to Mosteller and disabled also on the left-hand side of 75 north, the Norwood Lateral. I'm Rick Schrempp, News Radio 700 WLW.
0: The forecast from a 700 WLW. Weather Center for tonight, clear skies and 74 for tomorrow, sunshine and 97. 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
0: Tracy, this being the second day of the final month of the baseball season, if ever there was a time to talk about a ridiculous closing schedule for the Cincinnati Reds, I don't know when there would be.
11: Brutal.
0: It's ridiculous.
11: It's the month from hell, yeah. I'm calling it. And I saw this at the beginning of the year. I always look through the schedule and say, you know, this is going to be a tough September. But I was thinking Milwaukee would take a step back.
0: Correct.
11: The Cubs would not be that good. Of course, you got the Dodgers. And if you really look at the schedule, you're going bouncing back and forth between Milwaukee and the Dodgers.
0: That really? One particular run,
11: yes.
0: Where you've got three games against one and three games against the other, something yes. like that.
11: Yes.
0: But then along with that, all told, six games with the Brewers, seven games with the Dodgers, three with the Cubs, two with the Padres, and three each with the Atlanta Braves. And the only team right now not in the hunt, well, they're 5.5, 6 games back in the wild card, and that's Toronto, but that's the only one.
11: But let me ask you this, and you might know the answer because you're know the answers to everything. Who makes up that schedule?
0: I wish I could answer that question. Interestingly enough, I know in the old days there was a husband and wife who did it. Honestly, good. And they were good. They were, I mean, they would, they did it forever.
11: Listen, I was born at night. It wasn't last night. That is false. Is that really true?
0: It's honest to God as I'm sitting here.
11: Come on, you pulling my leg.
0: No.
11: A husband and wife?
0: Yeah.
11: What were their names?
0: Frickin' Frack. We'll be back in a minute.
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0: Okay. As Yogi Berra would say, look it up.
11: Okay.
0: Or Casey Stengel.
11: Okay.
0: Here's the thing. You get the impression, and this is not the first time, that the Reds have ended the season on a bad schedule, or certainly one that doesn't give them a fighting chance, which this doesn't. It almost makes you think that somebody in the major league office has an in for this franchise.
11: A little bit. In defense, though, the Cubs weren't Cardinals were supposed to lose 100 games. They play the Cardinals this month. So it's kind of a, I can see it, but the back-to-back Brewers and Dodgers. But I will say this, it's a chance to evaluate some players. You always say you don't care about spring training in the last month. I'd pull in some players. McLean. Rodriguez, I'm going to play you every day. We'll see if you're going to...
0: Oh, I believe that.
11: You like that, right?
0: Oh, I don't think there's any question about that. Some of these clubs are going to be resting people. I mean, the Dodgers don't have to play all their regulars every single day of the month of September. They're going to be resting people before they go to the postseason, and there are probably some other ones that are doing the same thing.
11: But it is going to be a test for some of the players because you are a little tired.
0: Yeah.
11: Right?
0: And, yeah. But I know I always was.
11: Really?
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19: Seen as bad news for borrowers with the 6 o'clock report, I'm Sean Gallagher. Breaking now. Oil prices rising this week as the U.S. and Iran exchange a new round of attacks, with those strikes adding to growing concerns about the global economy as borrowing costs continue to soar. Interest rates are going up as the price of government bonds falls.
20: The kind of the direct impact of bonds are on consumer loan prices. So if you're looking at mortgage rates right now, highest since June 2025, closing in on 7% for the average rate on a 30-year. That's a big number and a big change. Earlier this year, right before the Iran war, we had seen rates dip just below 6%. And I did some math on this, just sort of break down kind of what this looks like for a home buyer right now. $400,000 home, close to the average price, you're paying about $200 more in your monthly payment now than you were before the war.
19: ABC News is Elizabeth Schulze. On Wall Street Tuesday, stocks dropping after the news of the new strikes between the U.S. and Iran. But markets bouncing back today. The Dow up 295 points, NASDAQ rising 118, the S&P up 35. Now the latest, traffic and weather together.
3: 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Well, 275 is slowing eastbound after Kellogg. It's a crash on the left shoulder. Couple of breakdowns. First to 275 eastbound after Reed Hartman. That has the right lane blocked and delays to Mosteller. And then 75 north after Norwood Lateral. The breakdown here has our left lane blocked. It's off in the construction barrels with that vehicle. I'm Rick Schrempf, News Radio 700 WLW.
5: Now, the latest forecast from the Jake Sweeney Chevrolet Weather Center. 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
21: Tonight, it's clear and warm, a 7 a.m. temperature of 73. Our Thursday, then, is mostly sunny, a high of 97. However, the heat index will be well over 100. The heat advisory continues. At night, clear and warm, a low down to 75. From your severe weather station, I'm 9 First Warning, Chief Meteorologist Steve Raleigh. 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
19: Currently 95 degrees. Heat index values making it feel like 100. News, a service of R&L Carriers. Ohio Governor Mike DeWine has sent a letter to the White House requesting a presidential major disaster declaration for 23 counties following severe weather in August. This includes counties in the tri-state, Adams, Brown, Butler, Claremont, Hamilton, and Highland.
1: Between August 10th and the 23rd, multiple rounds of heavy rainfall and severe storms causing flash flooding and 17 confirmed tornadoes, this resulting in 2 deaths and at least 4 injuries. Hamilton County Sheriff Sherman McGuffey will hold a press conference Thursday to address how the county uses its Flock cameras and what the public can expect from her agency moving forward. This as a growing number of communities in the tri-state are removing their license plate reading cameras due to public opposition, with residents citing concerns about privacy and accounts of officers misusing the system. Reds get the series win. They beat the Padres 7-3 at Great American Ballpark this afternoon. Juan Brito, Hector Rodriguez, and J.J. Bleday with home runs. Off Thursday, the homestand will continue with the 1-3 against the Brewers Friday night. First pitch at 6:10. The inside pitch will start our coverage at 5:10 on the big one. College football news. The NCAA has cleared UC Athletics of any wrongdoing. This after an inquiry into gambling by former Bearcats quarterback Brandon Sorsby. Some big NBA news. The league has announced multiple punishments for the LA Clippers for violating a salary cap circumvention rule when signing Kawhi Leonard back in 2022. The Clippers losing a first-round pick from 2000, losing a first round pick annually from 2029 through 2033, are fined $30 million, and owner Steve Ballmer is suspended from all NBA and team activities for a year. The team's presidents of business operations and basketball operations also suspended without pay, while Leonard must pay the NBA $700,000. ESPN contributor Pablo Torre on his podcast, Pablo Torre Finds Out, initially brought the allegations to light that the Clippers compensated Leonard through a $28 million endorsement deal that he signed 4 years ago with the now bankrupt Green Banking Company Aspiration, which also had a 23-year, $300 million endorsement deal with the Clippers. Our next update is at 6:30. I'm Sean Gallagher, News Radio 700 WLW.
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1: You want answers?
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3: 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Welcome in. It's R&O Carrier Sports Talk presented by Kelsey Chevrolet. I'm Lance McAllister. I am pleased you are here. You know what we've got tonight? 3 full hours, just like we like it. Man, do we have some things to get to. What do you say we start with the headlines, like always, and take it from there? We begin with the Reds. Brandon Williamson today allows 3 runs over 5 1/3 innings. He picks up the win, pitching for the first time since April the 29th. The Reds rallied from an early 3-0 deficit, scoring 7 unanswered to beat the Padres 7-3 and take the series, the rubber game, this afternoon. Juan Brito, a 3-run home run. Hector Rodriguez, a home run. J.J. Bleda, a 2-run home run. The Reds now 6.5 out of the third wild card. Did I just quote the wild card standings? 6.5 out, but behind 5 teams, none of which would be the Mets, as you perhaps hearken back to last year, but 6.5 out. Next up, off day tomorrow, and then the Brewers come to town for the weekend. Rhett Lauder gets the ball. First pitch, 6:10. Earlier start for the Ludacris concert tomorrow. I'll have the inside pitch at 5:10. Brewers will come to town with the best record in baseball. Good news is the Reds will miss the Miz, Jacob Mizrowski. He is pitching tonight versus the Cubs. Tomorrow we'll start that stretch. The Reds will go Brewers, Dodgers, Brewers, Dodgers. Insane. Football, Bengals back on the practice field, prepping for the Buccaneers in the opener 11 days from today. Shamar Stewart back on the field today. First time since hyperextending that left knee on day one of camp back on July 29th. His week one status remains unclear. Programming note, the Roundtable Show returns a week from tomorrow. I'm back with Rocky at Long Necks. We start at their new Hebron location next week. Can't wait. Stop by and hang out with us next Thursday night, Long Necks in Hebron. Another NFL note, the Raiders have named Kirk Cousins, veteran quarterback, their QB1 to start the season. They drafted Fernando Mendoza, quarterback of the national champion Indiana Hoosiers, with the number one pick overall. UC Bearcats open the season Saturday at Nippert versus Boston College. Scott Springer of the Inquirer reports that UC has been cleared by the NCAA of any wrongdoing in the Brendan Sorsby case and the investigation in the gambling violations. FC Cincinnati getting ready for Saturday's home match versus DC United, 7:30 from TQL. Major League Soccer today announced that all 27 of its U.S.-based clubs, including FC Cincinnati, are set to compete in the 2027 Lamar Hunt U.S. Open Cup, the nation's longest-running soccer competition. FC Cincinnati will take part in the historic National Club Championship for the first time since 2023. The big news, the Orange and Blue acquire midfielder David Dodera. I wrote it out phonetically, and I don't feel confident that I nailed that. From the Czech First League, he's 28 years old. Nearly 350 appearances in Europe and elsewhere, including a stint on the Czech World Cup team this past year. Cyclones today, hockey note, signed forward Max Hagelson. He appeared in 16 games last season, played for a time in college with the Miami Redhawks. And you heard Sean mention some of it off the top. This is absolutely bonkers. After a year-long investigation, the NBA today ruled that the Los Angeles Clippers circumvented the salary cap for starter and star Kawhi Leonard. Penalty? They have been docked 5 first-round picks beginning in 2029 and for 5 consecutive years. Owner Steve Ballmer has been fined $30 million. He has been barred from any team and league activities for a year. Their president of business operations has been suspended without pay for a year. Their president of basketball operations, Lawrence Frank, suspended for 6 months without pay. Kawhi Leonard ordered to repay $700,000 in restitution, It's part of the improper benefits and breaks he received along the way. That's nuts. There's nothing else in sports that compares to it in terms of penalties, from NFL taking draft picks or baseball's investigation into the Astros and the sign stealing. Nothing even close. But that today from the NBA. Remember, if you ever miss the show, if you miss extra innings, any individual interviews, three different interviews coming up tonight, by the way, you can always listen back when you have the time to Sports Talk and the interviews with my podcast at 700WLW.com. 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All right, on the docket tonight, I see Reds. I see Bengals. I've got a fun quasi off the beaten path topic, but not really, but I think a thought-provoking topic coming up in the 8 o'clock hour. We'll go down on the farm, and I've got a number of guests to get to. I'll lay out in greater detail those guests and what is ahead as we continue. I'm glad you've settled here. Hang out for a while. It's Arnell Carrier Sports Talk, presented by Kelsey Chevrolet, 700 WLW.
4: 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Well, 275 is slowing eastbound after Kellogg. It's a crash on the left shoulder. Couple of breakdowns. First to 275 eastbound after Reed Hartman. That has the right lane blocked and delays to Mosteller. And then 75 north after Norwood Lateral. The breakdown here has our left lane blocked. It's off in the construction barrels with that vehicle. I'm Rick Schrempf, News Radio 700 WLW.
3: In the tri-state weather tonight, it stays muggy and clear, a morning low of 73. As for tomorrow, sunshine and hot, a high of 97, feeling like the triple digits. At night, stays warm and humid, a low down to 75. From your severe weather station, I'm 9 First Warning, Chief Meteorologist Steve Raleigh. 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
1: Here's the 2-0 pitch, and Brito swings, high fly ball, pretty well hit to right. Hayes is back at the wall, leaps, it is gone! Juan Brito ties it up with a three-run shot to right, his first big league home run.
2: 620, 700 WLW. It's the Kelsey, my last show was the Kelsey Chevrolet Extra Inning Show when I was last here. Now back for the Yarnell Carriers Sports Talk presented by Kelsey Chevrolet. Glad to have you here. Glad to have Sam Nagar producing and looking forward to what we will unfold over the next 3 hours. Guest-wise, coming up 6:35. Very excited. Johnny Gomes, the former Reds outfielder. He's in town this weekend at the Reds Hall of Fame, signing autographs, meeting fans. He'll be with Austin Kearns. He's also going to present Spencer Steer with the Heart and Hustle Award on the field prior to the game on Saturday. You know, Johnny Gomes won the Heart and Hustle Award three different times for three different teams. What does that tell you about how he was viewed and respected by not just his teammates, but former players who vote on the award? He won it with the Rays and the A's and the Reds. Johnny Gomes coming up at 6:35 at 7 o'clock tonight, 7:06. I know they're prepping for it. Maybe they're going to get a little bit of a break on the weather on Friday, but Friday morning starting at 6 a.m., Eric Judd and a group representing the Joe Nuxall Foundation, the Miracle League, they're doing their now yearly miracle walk. They are starting from Fairfield and the Nuxall Miracle League fields and walking to Great American Ballpark to deliver the game ball for Friday night's game between the Reds and Brewers, raising awareness and funds for the Joe Nuxall Miracle League. Love talking with Eric and the guys. He will check in at 7:06 tonight. 7:35, I'm always looking for something, stuff that's new and different and stuff that I may not know a whole lot about, but want to know more about. And I saw this. I get a lot of emails, and I started to read this one. I said, I think I'd like to know more about this. The Midwest Rugby Development Foundation is forming a boys and girls youth rugby team from Greater Cincinnati to travel to Australia next September for the Rugby Heritage Cup. Cincinnati is the only U.S. city that's been invited. There's going to be young athletes from more than 20 countries there. Cincinnati, the only U.S. city invited, and they're putting together a team from scratch, boys and girls born in 2012 or later, from experienced players to never played it or any organized sport. And they're going to travel to Australia in September of 2027. I want to know more about that. We'll talk with the coach of the boys team, John Amster, coming up at 7:35 tonight. So that is the guest list. Let's get to the Reds this afternoon. Juan Brito, you heard the highlight, clobbered a three-run shot for his first major league home run. Hector Rodriguez continued his role, smoked a go-ahead solo shot, and the Reds rallied from a 3-0 early deficit to take the series 7-3 over the Padres. They were leading 5-3 in the seventh. J.J. Blade delivered the TKO with a two-run shot. Really happy for Brandon Williamson. Been through a lot with shoulder and Tommy John over the years. Shaky early, pitching for the first time since April the 29th in the big leagues. The shoulder fatigue had set him back. He'd made a number of rehab appearances at AAA, I think five with the bats, one with Chattanooga. Got the call today, gave up two in the first on a Ty France home run.

0: And I will admit, I thought, oh, man, this is going to be a rough day for him and for the Reds if he can't get out of this. I gave up a run in the second and then settled down. Retired seven in a row at one point, went into the fifth inning, having retired seven in a row. Wound up pitching into the sixth. Exited in the sixth with two on and one out, and that was it. Five and a third innings, three runs, picks up the win today. Reds take two of three from the Padres. That is now back-to-back series wins in this stretch of 25 straight versus playoff contenders. They took two of three from the Cubs. They took two of three from the Padres. Brandon Williamson picks up the win. The bullpen took care of the final 11 outs. Juan Brito, if I had a dollar for everybody who has asked me, like, in the last 24 hours, who the heck is Juan Brito? Juan Brito was basically a throw-in in the Nathaniel Lowe trade back at the trade deadline. Remember, like, in the final hour before the deadline, the Reds traded Lowe to the Guardians, and Lowe has struggled for the most part. And the Reds acquired an 18-year-old pitcher who was pitching in the Arizona Complex League. And basically, Juan Brito became a throw-in. He had been designated for assignment by the Guardians. So they had 10 days to trade him or release him. And it just kind of became, well, toss him in. And he became part of the deal. And he hadn't hit much at AAA for the Guardians this year. He was hitting .232. He went to AAA with the Louisville Bats and hit .237. And with Eugenio Suarez out for his citizenship test, and congrats, he passed. That's a really cool story. He became one of the September call-ups. You get to add two. They added him. Last night delivers the sacrifice fly, which proves to be the winning run. And today, clobbers a three-run shot. He was once a very highly regarded prospect. He was originally signed by the Rockies out of the Dominican back in 2019. He was 17 years old when they signed him. And he had a couple of seasons along the way. You go to, and he's been with the Rockies organization, the Guardians organization, and now the Reds. But at AAA Columbus in 2024, he hit 21 homers, drove in 84, and stole 13 bases. But he's been around for a while and highly thought of, but never really took the next big step. And the longer you're around and not taking steps as a once highly thought of prospect, you become a not much thought of prospect and you just kind of drop off people's radars. And whether this is your classic change of scenery or just a sample size of 24 hours, he has paid dividends for the Reds in a deal that cost them Nathaniel Lowe when it was all said and done. 24 years old, second base, third base. Rodriguez does it again. Another home run, five on base in 11 straight games, has hits in 11 of his last 13 games. I said this last night on Extra Innings, and I've been thinking about it today. The more I watch him in his body type and the swing, it's a really short, quick, compact, I mean a whip, not a slap. I mean, his bat speed, whew, it's just a really impressive swing. And I can't think, I said last night, I need to see like a silhouette of his swing without him on it and just think of who does that look like. I know Cowboy said last night, and this has gotten a lot of play, Jose Ramirez of the Guardians. I also had an emailer last night who said Cal Daniels, the former Red. I've seen a couple of other names tossed along the way. Either way, he continues to be impressive. He started, I want to say, 2 for 24, 3 for 31, somewhere along those lines for the Reds, and clearly has settled in and gotten used to things, and now is smoking the ball. J.J. Bleda, who has a tendency to run a little hot and cold, he's back to being hot. Three hits, a double, a homer, 416-footer, number 22 drove in, or scored two. Dane Myers had a three-hit day. Ellie had a two-hit day. McClain had a sacrifice fly. They went on a day where Sal Stewart didn't get on base. First time in 16 games, 17 games, he hadn't gotten on base. And they find a way to win a game where Stewart is not a factor offensively.
1: Bullpen Johnson, Antone, Santion, Pagan. Boom, boom, boom. 11 outs. Couple of notes. Eighth inning, Padres had a reliever, Johnny Brito. He faced Juan Brito in the eighth inning. No relation. The Padres had a reliever today, Kyle Hart. He attended Sycamore High School. C. Trent of The Athletic had tweeted earlier in the afternoon, the Reds Media Relations Department got word that Eugenio had, in fact, passed his citizenship test today in Miami. That is awesome. And the Reds break a skid. They had lost seven straight rubber games at Great American Ballpark. That skid stops today. 7-3, your final score. And did I say they are 6.5 back of the wild card? Third wild card behind the Diamondbacks, Padres, Marlins, Cardinals, and the Pirates. All right, let's take our time out when we come back. We'll get a check on news. And then Johnny Gomes expected to check in. It's R&L Carrier Sports Talk presented by Kelsey Chevrolet, 700 WLW.
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3: A war now six months old, Trump question about strategy going forward. With the 630 report, I'm Sean Gallagher, breaking now. Taking questions at the White House today, President Trump making a point to emphasize that decisions regarding Iran are not being influenced by the midterm elections, as Republicans could lose their majority in the House and possibly the Senate as well. Trump pointing out that he was not on the ballot, but it was just a few weeks ago that Trump told supporters to pretend like he was on the ballot. Trump also asked about new airstrikes on Iran Tuesday.
4: The president said that the U.S. hit Iran very hard last night. He said Iran gave a love tap back, but that the U.S. strikes were very hard and powerful. He also signaled that there could be more to come, and he was pushed on the timeline of this latest round, indicating that it could last not too long, but said that at his disposal, he could continue these strikes at this point.
3: ABC News' Karen Travers. Now the latest, traffic and weather together.
5: 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And we have the 75 northbound traffic slowing after Norwood Lateral, a breakdown on the left shoulder. State Route 747 at State Route 129, right lane blocked with an accident, and the State Route 129 eastbound on-ramp to 747 is blocked because of that crash. I'm Rick Schrempf, News Radio 700 WLW.
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6: Tonight, it stays muggy and clear, a morning low of 73. As for tomorrow, sunshine and hot, a high of 97, feeling like the triple digits. At night, stays warm and humid, a low down to 75. From your severe weather station, I'm 9 First Warning, Chief Meteorologist Steve Raleigh. 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
3: And the heat advisory has been extended again, now running until 8 o'clock Friday night. Our current temperature at 95 degrees feels like 100 with the heat index value. Ohio Supreme Court Tuesday allowing Trenton residents to vote on a proposed amendment that, if passed, would ban future construction of data centers. Originally, the city council rejected a petition to place the amendment on the November ballot, saying it lacked the required number of signatures. But the state's high court found the council relied on the wrong requirements when it evaluated the petition, saying it actually had more than double the number of signatures needed. A vote on that amendment must take place by the end of the year. A young Haitian man being remembered in Springfield, Ohio tonight after his family said he took his own life after he was struck by a tractor trailer intentionally walking into traffic on Interstate 70 Monday. 20-year-old Pierre Damas Bell is said to have dealt with recent emotional distress after losing temporary protected status, fearing deportation, and was also bullied over a GPS ankle monitor he was forced to wear. Bell was also a student at Wright State University. The U.S. Supreme Court in July allowing President Trump to end temporary protected status for Haitian immigrants living and working in the U.S. More than 10,000 of them live in Springfield. The Reds beat the Padres 7-3 at Great American Ballpark this afternoon and take the series. Juan Brito with his first career home run. Hector Rodriguez and J.J. Bleday also hitting homers. Up on Thursday, the homestand will continue when the Reds play the first of three against the Brewers Friday night. The inside pitch will start our coverage at 5:10 here on the big one. First pitch at 6:10. College football news. The NCAA has cleared UC Athletics of any wrongdoing in its inquiry into gambling by former Bearcats quarterback Brandon Soresby, with that that inquiry now closed. Golfer Tiger Woods entering a no-contest plea today to reduce charges following a crash earlier this year in Florida. Woods losing his driver's license for 5 years in order to pay a $1,500 fine, accepting the punishment for reckless driving, refusing to submit to a lawful test, and careless driving. Woods arrested in March on suspicion of DUI after the crash, with painkillers found in his pocket. Final numbers on Wall Street today, the Dow gaining 295 points, NASDAQ up 118, the S&P rising 35 points. Our next update is at 7 o'clock. I'm Sean Gallagher, News Radio 700 WLW.
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0: 638-700-WLW. Welcome back to R&L Carrier Sports Talk, presented by Kelsey Chevrolet. I'm Lance McAllister. My first guest was Nails when he played here as a member of the Cincinnati Reds. He was a fan favorite, signed with the Reds as a free agent in 2009, part of that 2010 playoff team, 18 homers, 86 ribbies, played in 148 games, a 13-year major league career, a ring with the Red Sox in 2013, and I know I speak for Reds fans in this city when I say everybody loved and appreciated how he approached the game. He's coming to town this weekend. He's going to be with Austin Kearns signing autographs at the Reds Hall of Fame from 3 to 4:30. They'll meet fans in the Hall of Fame, and autographs are free with museum admission and limited to one per player per guest. Without further ado, we must be talking of Johnny Gomes. Johnny, Lance McAllister, how are you?
15: Hey, what's up, Lance? How are you, buddy?
0: I'm fantastic. You know, in thinking about talking with you tonight, I reflected on, it seems every conversation I've had with someone who played with you over the years always mentioned
1: your approach, your leadership, your clubhouse presence, the heart and soul of the team aspect. When you hear that, how does that make you feel?
15: Yeah, I mean, it's warming inside, you know, and to be honest, like, it's not that I didn't try. It was something that I really wanted to be accountable for. You know, I think it boils down to just being such a huge baseball fan that, like, I never took any day for granted. I never took the opportunity for granted. And I think kind of sight unseen without being spoken, just how I played the game kind of was contagious. But, you know, once I got that first taste in 2008, that's the Tampa Bay Rays at the time. We went to the World Series. I figured out it's all about winning. It is all about winning. And once you get a taste of that October baseball, it's life-changing. And just knowing the path of how to get there and then, you know, winning. We did win. Had some October baseball in 2010. What a great team. Just ran into a buzzsaw in the Phillies. Ran it back in 2012 with the A's, fortunate World Series 13 with Red Sox, fortunate 2015 World Series with the Royals. But, man, I mean, it just boils down to I love the game and I love winning.
1: Johnny, when you joined the Reds, I recently read a quote from Ryan Hannigan, your teammate with the Reds, of course, who said you were an immediate catalyst. That 2010 team, you referenced it. Jay hits the walk-off home run, clinchmas. You guys win the division. How fun, how cool was that season?
15: Well, I tell you what, winning's not the same everywhere. I mean, it's different. You know, in between the lines, it's the same. But, I mean, how historic is Cincinnati baseball? You know, how educated are the fans there? I mean, just from Jump Street, the parade, to opening day. I mean, some of the best fans, some of the oldest fans, some of the richest tradition. So to be able to bring October baseball there, just my second season, so fortunate. And, you know, I'll never take it for granted, and I'm going to walk into that season or that stadium, and granted, it's not the World Series, but, you know, that 2010 banner will be hung there, and it's got a special place in my heart.
1: There's the no-nonsense approach to playing the game. There's the right way of playing the game. There's also the other things that maybe fans will never see or understand, like taking the new guy out on the road or out to dinner, whether it's a rookie or a veteran. That's something you wanted to be a part of, wasn't it?
15: Yeah, I mean, I think it started with, you know, the veterans that I had coming up. Believe it or not, you know, the Tampa Bay Devil Rays, you know, wasn't the most ideal spot for veterans. But I was fortunate. It seemed to be like the last stop for a lot of veterans. Like the guys that I had as teammates, from a Cliff Floyd to a Eric Hinsky to a Troy Percival. I mean, Wade Boggs was there. Jose Canseco was there. Roberto Alomar was there. I mean, it just goes on and on and on. And they were so great to me. And I just think that's how this game works, is, you know, to pay it forward. And you know what? You need those young guys. You really do. You need them to feel welcome. You know, they need to get some stripes on their sleeves, you know, to really do it. But you got to walk them through this. It's a long season. And once you become a brotherhood, you know, then you can start winning some games.
1: Johnny, what was it like playing for Dusty Baker when you were here?
15: He's the man, huh?
1: Yeah.
15: Gosh, you got to love Dusty. I mean, I was so fortunate. I grew up in the Bay Area, Northern California. So I grew up watching him manage, right, for years, watching him go against the A's and the Giants in the World Series and Barry Bonds and blah, blah, blah. So, I mean, so cool. You know, I mean, it's really cool to play with guys and against guys that you grew up admiring. But same with the manager, you know. Everything good you've heard about Dusty is true. If there's anything bad, it's a lie. It's a lie. This guy, he's salt of the earth.
1: I did want to ask you about, because I love so much about you that's beyond the statistics and game moments, but I want to ask you about 2009. You hit, if I remember correctly, you hit three homers against the Nationals that day in your first three at-bats. What do you remember about that day?
15: I remember my fourth at-bat the most. My gosh. It was a fly ball to center field. I wanted that one more than any. That one sticks out the most, a darn fourth at-bat. But, yeah, man, that was pretty cool. I did it again. I did it before with Tampa. So, I mean, hit three home runs in the American League and three home runs in the National League was pretty cool. Little individual things here and there. But, you know, what I love the most is hanging those pennants up for winning. But, you know, you got to drive in some runs to get those pennants. But, yeah, that was an awesome day.
1: Johnny Gomes checking in a couple more minutes tonight on Sports Talk. He's going to join Austin Kearns at the Reds Hall of Fame, sign autographs from 3 to 4:30 on Saturday. And also, he's going to be on the field prior to the game and present the Heart and Hustle Award to Spencer Steer, the Reds representative of that award this year. Johnny, for those who don't know, not only did you win the Heart and Hustle Award, you won it three times, and not just three times. This, to me, is impressive. You won it with three different teams. So former players vote on this award, and they voted you the representative for the Rays in 08, the Reds in 10, and the A's in 12. That, again, speaks to just how valued and regarded you were and how you approached the game.
15: Yeah, I mean, I played for seven teams, so I think I got hosed on the other four. But you know what? You know, again, you know, it's not a sabermetric, if you will, award. You know, I do love the writers. It's not voted on by the writers. I cherish my vote that I still have. You know, it's voted on players that have won the award before. And that's what it's all about, right, is to be respected inside your clubhouse and respected by your peers. So, yeah, man, I got all three of those plaques, those deals still hung high in the house. And, you know, it wasn't something, you know, that I went out, you know, opening day like, oh, I hope I win the Heart Hustle Award this year. It's going to be great. I mean, trust me, it doesn't play well in arbitration, if anything. But, you know, I cherish that award. That's for darn sure.
1: Have you been, let's see, you were traded during that 11 season here. Have you been back to Cincinnati since you played?
15: So let me tell you something. You want to do yourself a favor. Go do a Google map image of 2011 by the ballpark and do it now. I mean, it is day and night. It is day and night different. So I'm excited to get around the ballpark, something we didn't have, you know, back then. I think I came back, might have came back with the Braves or something like right away. But, yeah, it's been forever since I've been back there. So I'm super stoked to see the fans, super stoked to see all the establishments right around. And cold beer, sign some autographs, hand out an award, and take in a couple games.
1: What are you up to these days? What keeps Johnny Gomes busy?
15: I got a bunch of kids, man. I think I got more kids than friends, to tell you the truth. But, you know, that keeps him busy. We're getting ready to go to our little kickboxing class right now.
1: Oh.
15: Doubleheader baseball yesterday. We had dance the day before. Chasing those Rugrats, and then just all baseball stuff. Anything and everything baseball.
1: Oh, life is good. That's fantastic.
15: Yeah, we're nailing it.
1: Are you, last question, are you still Mohawk, or have you changed? What's the hair situation?
15: No mohawk. Not due that I'm balding. I don't know, though, because I'm just all the way bald, but I got a good beard going. Smells like old champagne. And then just, I don't know, not too much of an iconic look, but the mohawk did have a good run.
1: Excellent. Excellent. Hey, it is fantastic hearing your voice. And again, for Reds fans, there's always been an appreciation for how you love the game and played the game. And I know everybody's excited to see you this weekend at the Reds Hall of Fame. Thanks for making time tonight.
15: Looking forward to it.
1: All right. Take care, Johnny.
15: See ya.
1: There you go. Johnny Gomes. Love that guy. Austin Kearns and Johnny Gomes. Saturday, Reds Hall of Fame, 3 to 4:30. They will sign autographs and meet fans in the Hall of Fame's William Family Champions Gallery. Autographs are free with museum admission and limited to one per player per guest. No mohawk. Some great stories. I could talk, man, and just his impact on younger guys and the stories I've heard of just doing the little things to include everybody and playing the game the right way and just a no, not whether it was a look like that's not how we do it or it was verbalized. He was, again, I looked it up just for the show because the thought hit me. I said, wait a minute, he won the Heart and Hustle three times, and there have been players who've won it that many times. I think Marcus Semien has won it four times. But then I thought, well, wait a minute, not only did he win it three times, he won it with three different teams. And that's, again, an award voted on by former players. This is not media or broadcasters of any sort. And you could tell it meant a lot to him. All right, we'll take a timeout. Oh, by the way, Austin Kearns will be my guest Friday afternoon to lead off the inside pitch at 5:10, leading into Reds and Brewers. Looking forward to that. Let's keep it rolling through this first hour. I've got a couple of thoughts on something Joe Burrow said this week. We'll do a little bit of Bengals. It's Arnell Carrier Sports Talk presented by Kelsey Chevrolet, 700 WLW.
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1: 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To prove that, Neil checking in tonight from Indonesia with photographic evidence and quotes of mine from the headlines. 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That is excellent, Neil. Thank you. Bengals note to end the hour. And I've made it clear, I'm not a big fan of the national media when it comes to their perspective and narratives, chosen narratives on the Bengals. I think a lot of it's done to troll Bengal fans for clicks and views and whatnot. But there is a Q&A this week. It's not an opinion piece. It's a Q&A that Albert Breer does for Sports Illustrated with Joe Burrow that I would highly recommend. It is fantastic, like goosebump worthy. Part of it talks about Joe feeling the feeling of what it was like in 2019 when he was at LSU, and it almost felt inevitable what was coming for that season where he won the Heisman. They went 15-0, won the national championship. And Albert's line in this piece in the Q&A was, 7 years later, that team's trigger man, Joe Burrow, has that feeling again. And he talks with Joe about circumstances of this team. And Joe said, and I quote, "The vibe of the defense is really good right now. Our defensive line is so deep this year. The depth of that unit was a weak point last year. But now we have 9 or 10 guys that we feel good about. Obviously, Dexter plays a big role in that. Jonathan Allen plays a big role in that. And those guys have been vocal leaders for us to start this out, which is something that was needed." And this line, "The last couple of years," said Burrow, "it felt like every possession was do or die. You had to go make a play on third down, otherwise you were going to fall behind." Burrow told Albert Breer, "It doesn't feel that way this year. I think we can commit to the run. We can commit to play action. As I said, we'll drop back and throw it 60 times if we have to, but I don't think that's a recipe for success week in and week out. That's something I have experience doing." And he talks about 20 and 21 when they were a run the ball, play action team, and how they have more in their toolbox now. And what really stuck out in this story from Albert Breer, the Q&A of the interview, of what he learned about himself last year with the turf toe. And when he came back, he couldn't really move around. And he had to learn to play a different style of quarterback. And as a result, he got better operating in the pocket. And he's expanded that to try different strategies to keep his body ready and avoid injuries. And one of the many things he learned last year was, he said, "I had to get rid of the ball and live to see another down a little bit more. Not being able to move around, I had to tailor my game to that. And so, as I said, I can play quarterback a lot of different ways. When it's needed in the fourth quarter, I can go and do that. I can mitigate risk early in the game until it's needed." And, man, as I read that, I thought of what I talked about with Rocky throughout the roundtable show a year ago, how Brady, Manning, quarterbacks like that had that understanding of when a play wasn't there, instead of trying to extend it, instead of maybe taking a big hit or creating a mistake, a turnover, a fumble, they just fire it into the ground. I mean, it may be as soon as the snap and here comes a free runner, it was just throw it into the ground, move on to the next play, give up on it. Or if it was a sack was coming, it was drop. Just drop and take it before the big hit. And to hear Joe articulate what he had to learn to do last year when he wasn't able to move around well because of the lingering effects of the toe, to what he was, and the fact that while doing this last year in those final games, he was on fire doing it that way. His final three games, 9 touchdowns, 1 interception, quarterback rating of 125. And, you know, it's one thing to have to do it a different way. It's another thing when you do it a different way and still put up big time numbers and know that tool is in the toolbox. I can do it that way if I have to, and I don't have to try to do too much all the time. And finally, he talked with Albert about what has been a theme throughout this offseason of talking about openly winning championships, a Super Bowl. And he says, I never understood why people are scared to say it. You talk about it every day. You set the expectation every day. You go and work for it every single day. That's what I do. I won the championship in college, and there's no better feeling than that. And if you don't talk about it, I don't know how you can do it. If you read something today, make it Albert Breer in the SI.com Q&A with Joe Burrow about where he is in his career and where the Bengals are right now as an organization. It is a fantastic read with a lot of really good stuff. We put one in the books. I very much enjoyed that. I hope you did. I think I'm going to enjoy hour number two. As we begin the hour, Eric Judd is walking with others 21 miles beginning Friday morning to deliver the game ball to the Reds for the Joe Nuxall Foundation. Details on that and more straight ahead. 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
3: Ohio's governor among those calling it a tragedy. With the 7 o'clock report, I'm Sean Gallagher. Breaking now. In Springfield, a vigil being held tonight for a young man in the Haitian community after his family says he took his own life when he walked into traffic on Interstate 70 Monday, fatally struck by a tractor trailer. This after 20-year-old Pierre Damas Bell, who was a student at Wright State University, is said to have been dealing with emotional distress lately after losing his temporary protected status, feared deportation, and was fitted with a GPS ankle monitor by ICE, which his father says made his son feel like an animal and led to him being bullied.
4: Ohio's Republican governor is criticizing the administration's approach.
5: Was it really wise to look at someone like that and say, you know, we're gonna kick you out of the country, we'll put an ankle monitor on you? To me, it just doesn't make any sense.
4: Immigration authorities have been ramping up arrests. Sources say 50,000 people in the U.S. illegally were detained last month alone.
3: ABC News' Karen Hua. Bell's death comes as September is National Suicide Prevention Month. Those experiencing suicidal thoughts, substance use, or any other mental health crisis should call or text the Suicide and Crisis Lifeline at 988. Now the latest, traffic and weather together, and taking a look at the major interstates and highways, seeing reports of a disabled vehicle 74 westbound after the Indiana 1 St. Leon exit in Dearborn County, accident on the left shoulder, 71 northbound after MLK Drive.
17: Now, the latest forecast from the Jake Sweeney Chevrolet Weather Center. 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Together, let's drive.
6: Tonight, it's clear and warm, a 7 a.m. temperature of 73. Our Thursday, then, is mostly sunny, a high of 97. However, the heat index will be well over 100. The heat advisory continues. At night, clear and warm, a low down to 75. From your severe weather station, I'm 9 First Warning, Chief Meteorologist Steve Raleigh. 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
3: And our current temperature is 92 degrees. Still feels like it's 100 degrees out there with the heat index value. Governor Mike DeWine has requested a presidential major disaster declaration for 23 Ohio counties after severe weather back in August. This includes Adams, Brown, Butler, Claremont, Hamilton, and Highland counties. Between August 10th and the 23rd, multiple rounds of heavy rainfall and severe storms caused flash flooding, along with 17 confirmed tornadoes, resulting in 2 deaths and at least 4 injuries. A man accused of intentionally striking and killing a Hamilton County Sheriff's deputy with his vehicle appeared in court today ahead of his trial next month. Rodney Hinson Jr. allegedly killed Deputy Larry Henderson while he was working traffic detail for UC's commencement in May 2025. After Hinson had met with Cincinnati police to be shown body camera video of an officer involved suing that left his 18-year-old son Ryan dead. The judge today speaking about questionnaires that will be given to potential jurors. Hinton's trial is scheduled to begin October 5th. The Reds get the series win after beating the Padres 7-3 this afternoon at Great American Ballpark. Juan Brito, his first career home run. Hector Rodriguez and J.J. Blade also went deep. Brandon Williamson is now 3-3 on the season, striking out 5 5 1/3 innings of work. The Reds are off on Thursday, continuing their home stand with the first of three against the Brewers Friday night. First pitch at 6:10 here on The Big One. The NBA handing down severe punishments after finding that the LA Clippers violated salary cap circumvention rules when signing Kawhi Leonard in 2022. This after there were allegations that the Clippers compensated Leonard through a $28 million endorsement deal, which he signed 4 years ago with the now bankrupt Green Banking Company Aspiration, which also had a 23-year, $300 million endorsement deal with the Clippers. The Clippers losing a first-round pick between 2029 and 2033. With the team fined $30 million, while owner Steve Ballmer has been banned from all NBA and team activities for a year. Leonard must also pay the NBA $700,000 in restitution for improper benefits. News a service of Tri-State Gastroenterology Associates. Our next update is at 7:30. I'm Sean Gallagher, News Radio 700 WLW.
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0: 708-700-WLW, R&L Carrier Sports Talk, presented by Kelsey Chevrolet. I'm Lance McAllister, your host. Sam Niger, your producer. We thank you for being a listener tonight. Why don't you just hang out and relax? 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I'll hand you off to Dan Carroll. He will take you 9 to midnight. Just joining in. Oh, Johnny Gomes was really good. 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Wait to hear the details behind this. I can't wait to hear the details behind this. Coming up a little bit later on in the hour, we've got some more Reds and some Bengals to get to as well, but let's do this. Friday, big day. The Nuxall Foundation, the Nuxall Miracle League Fields, they're doing their annual Miracle Walk. My next guest and friends will lead a group of walkers on a 21-mile trek from Fairfield to Great American Ballpark. The goal, the objective, raising awareness and funds to support the Joe Nuxall Foundation and the Miracle League Fields. They will deliver the game ball to the mound for that night's 6:40 game against the Milwaukee Brewers. Actually, Friday night is, that's a 6:10 game, I believe, because I've got the inside pitch at 5:10. So that night's game at 6:10. There's one person to turn to. Well, there's a variety we could turn to, but I picked him because he emailed me. And I said, let's do it. Getting back and talk about it, we welcome in one of the walkers. That would be Eric Judd. How are you?
1: Great, Lance. How are you?
0: I am well. Are you ready for that? We're now at T-minus. The countdown is nearing. Are you good mentally and physically and ready to execute this?
1: As ready as we can be. As ready as we can. We've had a lot of curveballs come up this particular year, but we're working through them. The heat's going to be one of them, but we've got plenty of water and towels and stops along the way to try and keep everybody cool. So we're battling that one right now.
0: Let's start with a basic question. Why do this? What moves you to do something like this?
1: Well, I think I can speak for everybody that all 40 people that are walking this year. Well, just 5 years ago, we had one. Wow. Now we're up to 40. So I think I can speak for everybody when I say the Miracle League Fields is a facility that builds that builds rubberized baseball fields for special needs kids and adults to play on. But it's also called the Joy Factory. It's called the Joy Factory because anybody who goes there, I've seen you there. It brings everybody joy who goes to see a game.
0: Yep.
1: It brings the community joy. It's an important part of the community. But I talked to Tyler Bradshaw, and it's getting beyond the community at this point. There have been donations to the Joe Nuxall Miracle League Fields from 28 different states this year.
0: Wow. Wow. Unbelievable. It just continues to grow and impact and reach out and touch and connect. Give us an idea. Map it out. You're starting from where and what's the path like and things you will be doing along the way?
1: We will be starting at the Miracle League Fields in Fairfield on Grow Lane. If you haven't been there, I would suggest getting there. There's a fall league going on. They're very entertaining games, and they're at their highest enrollment right now. So this is great news. But at 6 a.m., we'll be taking off, and we will go down 127 the majority of the route. We do have to duck off in a couple neighborhoods here and there due to lack of sidewalks. But we have 4 police escorts lined up because there are going to be some stretches where 40 people trying to get through some intersections is going to be interesting. So we have help from several communities and the police departments there. But we should arrive at the Nuxie statue right in front of Gate A right around 4:45 p.m.
0: Wow. Unbelievable. The opportunity, there's a way that someone listening right now thinks, well, I'd love to be a part of this, but I can't do 21. There's a way to be involved in the first mile. Is that correct?
1: We did introduce the first mile a couple of years ago. It starts out the same place at the Miracle League at the same time at 6 a.m. And that portion of the walk takes those walkers to Village Green in Fairfield. And it's about 1.5 miles. We call it the first mile, even though it's 1.5. But we do have transportation lined up to take any of those walkers back to the Miracle League for their car. So we have about, in addition to the 40 doing the full walk, we have about 22 first-mile walkers also joining us Friday morning.
0: Unbelievable. Eric Judd checking in tonight. The Miracle Walk takes place Friday, beginning in Fairfield, and winds up at Great American Ballpark, delivering the game ball for Reds and Brewers. I have not checked today the latest, but what is your understanding of what are you looking at weather-wise Friday morning into the afternoon? Is it heat? Is there chances of rain? Is there what meteorologically? What are you looking at?
1: Any words that you can think of to define a hot rainy day? They've been thrown out there. Heat is pretty certain. We've seen some forecasts that are calling for potentially damaging winds and hail, but I don't think that's near as likely as it seems. But I think we're going to be okay. I think it's just going to be just heat.
0: So what is preparation? You know, I talk to people who prepare for running marathons. What's it like preparation wise getting ready for something like this?
1: Talking to the group, most people have been walking as much as they can, stretching as much as they can. That's kind of the advice I've given. I have tried it all, different things every year. This particular year, I've done a lot of stretching, a lot of yoga, try and get some certain hip flexors and shins and knees and those things looser. Since I'm getting a little older, so those things are getting tighter. Personally, I've chased my 4- and 7-year-old around, so that gets me loose a lot.
0: Yes. Love it.
1: But walking and stretching are the big ones.
0: Over the last 5 years, the Miracle Walk has raised a combined over $67,000 to support the special needs athletes at the Nuxhall Miracle League fields. For someone listening right now who says, maybe I can't walk, but I want to donate, I want to contribute, I want to help out, how would they go about doing that?
1: Part of the mission is raising awareness and raising funds. And if you want to donate, the easiest way to do that is to go to www.nuxhallmiracleleague.org/walk. All the information will be on there. Again, nuxhallmiracleleague.org/walk. And if donating isn't your thing, just share the post on Facebook, share the text with your friends, tell everybody what's going on, and maybe you get somebody's heartstrings.
0: And, man, and I'm getting goosebumps as I say this. If you look on the Joe Nuxhall Miracle League Fields website and look at the Hope Center and the vision for a planned 30,000-square-foot indoor recreational facility, it is breathtaking, and it's going to be absolutely unbelievable. Not there yet. Getting closer every day with the effort being put in. But, man, it is something. It is quite a vision, isn't it?
1: I think unbelievable is an understatement.
0: Yeah.
1: It's going to be fantastic. And any word you can put there, it's going to be the home to the Butler County Special Olympics. It's going to allow the Miracle League athletes to play indoors during seasons when they typically can't, because the baseball fields obviously can't play in the winter. But there's going to be basketball, martial arts, dance, and even pickleball in the Hope Center. Groundbreaking is set. There's not a certain date set for groundbreaking, but it is supposed to happen this fall. So that's great news as well.
0: No doubt. Hey, I will let you run and continue to get your rest. We'll be thinking about you on Friday. You know, you've got a place on this show every year at this time. What you guys do is absolutely fantastic, and I'm always here to present the platform to toss it out to new ears and new listeners and eyeballs on what is taking place. So best of luck on Friday, all right?
1: Yeah, we couldn't do it without people like you helping spread the word, and consider this your invite for next year if you want to walk with us.
0: Ooh, I'm putting that on my list. Putting that on my list now. Eric, you're the man. Good luck on Friday.
1: All right, appreciate it, Lance.
0: All right, thank you. Man, how about that? Could I do 21? Well, I could do the first mile at least. I should take a deeper look into this. Absolutely. Thanks to Eric for checking in, and the gang. Best of luck on Friday. Man, I just pulled up. I'm looking. They're going to go at 6 a.m., and he said, what, expected arrival at Great American Ballpark around, what, 4:30, 4:45. We're looking scattered strong storms. Ooh. And 91, the high on Friday. Could be a little bit dicey, but They're the best. They will navigate it. When we come back, have you ever heard the term phantom ball player? There are certain baseball stories. I love a good story. There are certain stories that I find fascinating. I've got one, and the details behind it on the phantom player that I'm rooting for as we continue with R&L Carrier Sports Talk, presented by Kelsey Chevrolet, 700 WLW.
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7: Hey, news in about 6 minutes. 6 minutes till news time as we continue with R&L Carrier Sports Talk presented by Kelsey Chevrolet. I'm Lance McAllister. We may have a developing situation. My guy Ron Reedy, Nuxall Miracle League, tweets or texts me and says four breweries on the way. Now, wait a minute. There's four breweries on the 21-mile journey from Fairfield to Great American Ballpark. And then he says, you can do it. 21 miles. Four brewery. That's a brewery every 5 miles, perhaps. I don't know. Let's just slow it down. Let's just think about this. I got to think about this. I don't make rash decisions, but four breweries makes it a very intriguing calculation now. I feel for a guy named Sam Benscooter. Sam Benscooter is what they call a phantom ball player. Have you ever heard the term? Talked about this on Extra Innings a couple of weeks ago, and I really never had time to make it a topic, and I'm not sure I even have time to make it a topic tonight, but I want to get to it while I've got a chance now. He's 28 years old. He pitches in the Reds organization for the Louisville Bats. Signed with the Reds as an undrafted free agent out of Michigan State in 2021, and he's pitched six seasons in the minors. He's never been considered a top prospect. You know, not a top 100, not even a top 30 in the Reds system. He's been okay. He's been

0: a serviceable pitcher. Last July, the Reds, in dire need of fresh arms and some pitching help and insurance, called him up. Sam Benscooter got called up, made it to the show, realized a dream. Family and friends traveled to watch him. 3 days later, they sent him back to Louisville. He never got in the game. Imagine walking in a major league clubhouse for the first time, seeing your uniform with your name on the back in the locker and in the clubhouse and sitting in the bullpen, watching during a game and waiting and over 3 days never getting in. And then being sent back and wondering if there would be a next time. Well, there was. On August the 8th of last year, he was called up again. Similar circumstances. Reds' bullpen was worn out. They needed an arm, insurance. Got to get somebody up here in case today goes haywire. He waited and he watched from the bullpen for 5 days. He never got in the game. He was sent back August the 13th. 8 days in the big leagues, 2 call-ups, never made an appearance. He talked about that with Nick Curran, outstanding play-by-play voice of the Louisville Bats, a couple of weeks ago. And I've saved this from when Nick sent it to me. Here's what Sam said about 2 opportunities and what it meant to him.
1: Last year, you did get called to the big leagues for the first time in your career. 2 different stints up there. Unfortunately, didn't get to pitch in a game. The situation just didn't necessarily present itself. But what was that like, getting a chance to go to the big leagues for the first time?
2: A dream come true. I mean, I was still able to call my parents. They flew up to Boston. They traveled to Philly when I went there. They came to Pittsburgh, went to Cincinnati. I received all the love and support I could have ever dreamed of. It's great to be in the clubhouse, great to be in the bullpen. Obviously, there's still one piece I'm still really chasing. But kind of the taste that I wanted, and I feel like it's, in the event that I get to go back, I feel like it definitely prepared me to be ready more than I would have been.
1: Sam, as always, appreciate the time. Continued success. Good luck the rest of the year.
2: Thank you.
0: Would you be satisfied getting called up but never getting in? Is it better than never getting the call? But to be so close and never get in, oh, man. And I've thought about this because I remember the 2 instances last year, because I'm big on when guys get to the big leagues, I want them to get a hit, get it out of the way, so they always have one. And in this case, when a pitcher gets to the big, just get in the game. And what's really sad now, and I didn't notice this until yesterday, back on April the 15th, he made an emergency start for the Bats. They told him the night before, they said, hey, I forget what it was, maybe the Reds had called somebody up. And they said, we need you to start tomorrow's game. And he said, okay. And he pitched 3 innings and didn't give up a run. And that's the kind of guy he is. He pitches in any circumstance, on any number of days rest or a little rest as possible, just whenever you need me, whatever. 3 shutout innings. He's now on the injured list. I don't know what the injury is, but obviously the September call-ups have happened. He didn't have a fantastic year. His earned run average was high 4, low 5 maybe. So it's not like he deserved necessarily a call-up this year. But man, I've thought about him a lot. And when I saw that he was on the injured list now, it's probably not going to happen this year. He'll be 29 next year. What if it, and the term is, a phantom player, somebody who gets called up and is on the roster but doesn't get into a game before he's sent back down. Now, there's certainly the financial aspect. He earns a prorated portion of the Major League minimum. A Major League player makes $780,000 a year is the minimum, and that breaks down to about $4,100 a day. The Major League season is counted as 183 days total with off days, 183 days, so you make $4,171 a day that you're on the Major League roster. So he collected $33,368 for those 8 days of Major League service time. Not bad. But I bet he'd trade it to toe the rubber just once in a Major League game. I am rooting for that guy. I don't know how serious the injury is. It is the stuff that movies are made of. But I would love for it to have like the happiest of endings where he's on the mound and with the flashes and the cameras and the parents are in the stands and he gets to do it. But man, twice to sit there and your heart's probably racing thinking, is that phone going to ring? Are they going to say, Ben Scooter, warm, get ready? And it never happened. Ugh. Those are baseball stories that I find fascinating, but in this case, kind of heartbreaking. Still ahead, I think I've got another cool story. It involves the Midwest Rugby Development Foundation. Cincinnati's the only U.S. city invited to this national event, the Rugby Heritage Cup. I need to know more. I'm going to ask John Amster as we continue the Arnell Carrier Sports Talk presented by Kelsey Chevrolet, 700 WLW.
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4: Block cameras coming down in another tri-state community. With the 7:30 report, I'm Sean Gallagher. Breaking now. Pierce Township, the latest to announce that it will no longer use flock cameras. Its police chief, Paul Brockerman, requested they be taken down due to them being vandalized.
5: Recently, we've had some cameras damaged. And since we are leasing the cameras, we are on, you know, we are responsible for the damages, which can be quite expensive.
4: While city leaders and law enforcement argue the license plate reading cameras have helped solve crimes, residents have pointed to privacy concerns and also several stories around the country of police officers abusing the system's database for personal reasons. Just outside of Louisville, police officer in Shively was recently arrested and charged after allegedly conducting more than 2,000 unauthorized searches of that department's flock database to track and harass a woman he shares a child with. Hamilton County Sheriff Charmy McGuffey will hold a press conference Thursday to address how the county uses their flock cameras and what the public can expect from her agency going forward. Now the latest, traffic and weather together. Right now, a disabled vehicle has the center lanes blocked. 7175 South at Kyle's Lane. Also have reports of an accident. State Route 28 between Thompson and Pleasant Plain Roads.
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6: Tonight, it stays muggy and clear. A morning low of 73. As for tomorrow, sunshine and hot. A high of 97, feeling like the triple digits. At night, stays warm and humid. A low down to 75. From your severe weather station, I'm 9 First Warning. Chief Meteorologist Steve Raleigh. 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
4: Currently 92 degrees, and it still feels like it's 100 out there. And the heat advisory has been extended again, now running until 8 o'clock Friday night. A Warren County man has entered a guilty plea this week to 100 counts of pandering sexually oriented material involving minors while admitting he assaulted a woman last December. 55-year-old Eric Lane is said to have forced his way into the 20-year-old victim's apartment in Mason, and the prosecutor says that Lake inappropriately touched and kissed her. Lake will be sentenced October 29th. Kentucky Governor Andy Beshear has sent a letter to President Trump calling on him to rescind what Beshear calls harmful tariff and trade policies that are fueling a cost of living crisis for hardworking Americans and harming key Kentucky industries, including agriculture, bourbon, and coal. The letter comes a week after Canada announced retaliatory tariffs against the U.S. following Trump's announcement of new 50% tariffs on Canadian goods coming into the U.S. Beshear in that letter said it's American customers, not the foreign exporter, who pays the price for what he called the president's failed tariff and trade strategy.
7: Here's the 2-0 pitch, and Brito swings, high fly ball, pretty well hit to right. Hayes is back at the wall, leaps, it is gone. Juan Brito ties it up with a 3-run shot to right, his first big league home run.
4: A big moment for Brito, while Hector Rodriguez and J.J. Bleda also hit home runs. The Reds beat the Padres 7-3 at Great American Ballpark this afternoon and take the series. Off Thursday, the homestand will continue with a 1-3 against the Brewers Friday night, a 6:10 first pitch. The inside pitch will start our coverage at 5:10 on the big one. College football news. The NCAA reportedly clearing UC Athletics of any wrongdoing in its inquiry into gambling by former Bearcats quarterback Brandon Sorsby, with that inquiry now closed. Our next update is at 8 o'clock. I'm Sean Gallagher, News Radio 700 WLW.
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0: Hey, making our way through a Wednesday night of sports talk, R&L Carrier Sports Talk, presented by Kelsey Chevrolet. I'm Lance McAllister. Dan Carroll in this seat at 9. He's got you covered 9 to midnight. I've got a fun topic we can kick around in the 8 o'clock hour, dealing with the, I'll present it as the heyday of ESPN, a topic to be explained coming up at 8 o'clock, but I can't wait to talk with my next guest, because as much as I love talking, you know, Reds and Bengals and FC Cincinnati and UC and Xavier and Northern Kentucky and the Cyclones, and, yeah, I like doing different things and things that I may not necessarily know a whole lot about that I find intriguing. And when I got this email, I thought, well, I need to know more about this, and I think it would probably be interesting for others to hear. So my next guest said, heck yeah, he'd come on. Here's the backstory. The Midwest Rugby Development Foundation, is forming a boys and girls youth rugby team from Greater Cincinnati. And that team is going to travel to Australia next September for the Rugby Heritage Cup. The boys team will be coached by my next guest. Let's go to the hotline and welcome in John Amster. John, Lance McAllister, how are you?
16: Good. How about you, Lance?
0: I am well. I certainly appreciate your time tonight. Let me start with a basic question for those wondering what this is all about. Let's start with, what is the Rugby Heritage Cup?
16: It is a tournament that first took place in 2023 in France. Is basically an unofficial kickoff to the Rugby World Cup, which is the third largest sporting event on earth behind the Olympics and the Soccer World Cup. And so they organized it in France, and they had kids from about, I think, 23 different countries brought teams, and they spent a week camping together, living together and playing rugby in a tournament format, as well as learning about each other, cultural heritage, learning about France, and meeting people from all over the world. And so after that, Australia is hosting the 2027 Rugby World Cup. So this Toowoomba Grammar School was appointed as the host of the Rugby Heritage Cup for 2027.
0: And Cincinnati, is this if this is true, this is unbelievable. Cincinnati's the only U.S. city invited to this?
16: Correct. Yeah, through some connections that we had, Cincinnati is the only city that has been invited from the U.S. to attend the Rugby Heritage Cup.
0: And how many other countries will be represented?
16: We have not got final numbers yet, but we expect it to be between 20 and 25 different countries from Europe, Asia, Australia, New Zealand, South America, and North America.
0: So you were putting together a boys and girls youth team. What are you looking for?
16: So to qualify, it's a U15 tournament. It is boys and girls that were born in 2012 or after. There are two separate teams, a boys team and a girls team. Anybody born after 2012 is able to sign up. We are not looking for people with rugby experience. There's very minimal of that in the greater Cincinnati area at this age. So we are looking for people who want to try something new and different. If they just want to improve their skills for football or for soccer,
0: wow,
16: rugby is a great way to do that, a great way to improve conditioning. But also, it's a great community and a sport that truly lasts a lifetime, and you can travel the world playing and having fun doing so.
0: John, I understand the teams will compete in what is called Rugby Sevens. Explain what Rugby Sevens is.
16: So what you're picturing, if you've ever seen a rugby match, is probably what's called Rugby Union or Rugby 15s. It's a very large field about the size of a soccer field with 15 people per team. And people always do the thing with their knuckles where they put it together and they go, what's that thing? And it's called a scrum. That's the thing that people are usually thinking of, where there's eight guys on each side pushing against each other. Rugby Sevens is an abbreviated version of rugby. It's the Olympic version. If you watch the Summer Olympics, it's what the U.S. was playing in. And if you follow Alana Marr, if you've ever seen her, she's become a face of rugby and women's sports in the world. Rugby Sevens is seven people per side instead of 15. And it's on the same size field, though, 100 meters long and 70 meters wide. And so halves are only 7 minutes long because it is a sprinting, high-paced, high-scoring game. So it's less of the big hits and hard tackles, though there are hits and tackles and all kinds of stuff. But it is a lot of running, a lot of passing, a lot of great flash and excitement. Version of the game you've probably seen on TV.
0: John, what is your background? I assume, did you play in high school, or take me through your background and experiences of rugby?
16: Sure. I started playing in high school in the suburbs of Cleveland. I played rugby in high school in the suburbs of Cleveland, and then went to the University of Cincinnati and played there for 4 years. And then afterwards, I played for a couple of years with the Cincinnati Wolfhounds, which is the Division I, the premier men's rugby team in greater Cincinnati. I played with them for a few years, and then I have basically been, if you will, a back office person for the last 15 or 17 years doing fundraising, and I'm on the foundation board for the Midwest Rugby Development Foundation as the treasurer. So I've been really involved in it, and with this opportunity, my son happens to be the right age for the Rugby Heritage Cup. And I was excited to try and share the sport with him.
0: Wow.
16: As you know, he's heard me talk about it growing up.
0: No, I love it. I love this. So, and now I mentioned that there's also a girls team, and the coach of that, I guess from what I read, is a founding member of the U.S. Naval Academy women's rugby team. Is that right?
16: Correct. Gabby was a founding member of the women's rugby team in the 90s at the Naval Academy, as well as a touch rugby team at Columbia University when she went to business school at Columbia.
0: Wow. And so ideally, you would, this takes place a year from now. Ideally, when would you like to get the team together? And would you get them together? Would there be practices and stuff leading up to going there, I would assume?
16: Yeah, so we have a one-year runway here. On our website, it's kind of all plotted out the best we can with time ranges. But basically, the next 2 to 3 months are getting kids in the door. We know that kids are really busy with soccer and lacrosse and football and other sports right now. So we're in, I guess we'll call it recruiting phase, and getting people to sign up on the website so we can stay in touch with them. And we're going to do some meetups starting in November. We'll do some meetups, watch some rugby, answer parent questions, and maybe talk about some basics of rugby. When we get into January and into the new year, we will start doing indoor training and really start forming a cohesive unit. And then we will start to pick the team in the spring that will go to Australia, and we will get into some more in-depth training, still only about 2 days a week. We want all kids that are participating to still participate in the other sports that they're playing, whether it's football, lacrosse, baseball, basketball, whatever sport that they are playing. We want them to keep doing that. We want rugby to be added on. We don't want it to be that they have to choose us over something else, because we know that once they try out rugby, they'll love it. So we're including that. But, yeah, for the next few months, it's just trying to get people signed up and on the list so that we can start practicing in the new year.
0: Cost of international travel can be expensive. I understand there's scholarship opportunities available. Explain that.
16: Yeah, we are working on corporate sponsorships for the trip. So we do not know an exact number right now. We're hoping that the actual cost to parents for their kids to travel will be somewhere around $1,000 for the entire trip, including flight, including all food, stay, and everything. With sponsorships, we're hoping that it'll be there. Though we will also have full scholarships for those who may not financially be able to do the $1,000. We will have full scholarships available through the Midwest Rugby Development Foundation. So we want to make this accessible to everybody. We don't want anybody to pass up on it because of a financial constraint. It's a once-in-a-lifetime opportunity.
0: John, and in reading this, I did not know, certainly, and I'd love to know more from you. Down the road, near future, the Men's and Women's Rugby World Cup coming to the United States, correct?
16: Correct, yep. U.S. was selected to host the 2031 Men's World Cup and the 2033 Women's World Cup. And they are currently in evaluating what cities will host the games. And I know Cincinnati is throwing their hat in that ring, and we're hoping that this Rugby Heritage Cup team will help create a legacy of rugby in Greater Cincinnati to bring these massive international teams and fan bases to our region. But, you know, we're doing this as a separate thing, but we're hoping that it adds to the story and helps make Cincinnati a rugby city.
0: John, in general, what is this, the Greater Cincinnati area, in terms of the rugby scene? Are there high schools that have club teams, or just how involved is rugby, or what's the level of interest and participation around the Greater Cincinnati area?
16: There's nearly 20 rugby teams in Greater Cincinnati at different levels. With the adult teams, there's 4 men's teams in Greater Cincinnati. The Wolfhounds, the Celts, Queen City. Wolfhounds have 2 different teams. There's 2 women's teams with the Celts and the Wolfhounds. And then college, UC, where I played at, Miami, Xavier. Thomas More is a big-time rugby school. They actually won the national championship, Division I national championship, about 3 or 4 years ago. And they really are making a name for themselves, giving scholarships to kids to come play there. UC has a women's team as well. There's 6 high school teams playing in the area, and there's even a youth rookie rugby program that is going to be rebooted in the spring of 2027 for kids that are in elementary school. So there's quite a bit of it, but we're hoping off of this that we'll be able to launch additional teams, because other cities like Cleveland are really crushing us. They have 15 or 20 high school teams in the Cleveland area, and Columbus has more than a dozen, and we're down here with only 6 teams, and we really need to get those numbers up a lot more, because we want to compete with those cities.
0: Well, John, this has been fantastic. I'm so glad I got the email and reached out and you were able to do this. For those listening who think, wait a minute, I've got a son or a daughter, or maybe a son or daughter's listening right now, if they want more information, give them the website.
16: Yeah, all the information is available at royalsrugby.com, royals with an S, rugby.com. You can go there, find out the information on the team, on the Rugby Heritage Cup, as well as there's even a watch rugby tab. If you want to just find some stuff you can watch online, or if you want to see any of those teams we talked about, we have a great Rugby 513 website that has a calendar of all games going on in Greater Cincinnati. So you can look up and go see where the games are at and go watch a game in person.
0: Mm, I love it. This was fun. It was informative. I'm glad I'm on the email list, and I'm glad you made time tonight. Thank you, and best of luck with this thing, and hope we can maybe check in with you along the way.
16: That sounds good. Thanks, Lance. We really appreciate the time and you helping us get the word out.
0: You got it. Take care. Thanks, John.
16: Have a great day.
0: All right. There, you as well. There you go, John Amster. I get gobs and gobs and gobs of emails, and I sort through a lot of stuff, and then I stopped on this one, and I thought, well, wait a minute. They're going to put together a team, and they're going to Australia a year from now, and they're going to, and I thought, I got to get him on. And glad he was able to do it. All right, 8 o'clock hour. I've got I think what could be a fun topic about ESPN, the heyday of ESPN, the ESPN that we grew up with, that I've been thinking about and became part of our lunch conversation yesterday. I'd like to turn into a topic. We've got to track the machine and a couple other things as we head down the stretch of this hour to news in 9 minutes. This is R&L Carrier Sports Talk, presented by Kelsey Chevrolet, 700 WLW.
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0: Hey, remember in the heyday of ESPN, the sports reporters, Stump the Schwab, Sunday Night Baseball, John Miller and Joe Morgan? I got a topic on that coming up in the 8 o'clock hour. I'd like some of your help on. Would be very much appreciated. Let's track the machine in honor of this year's 50th anniversary of the 1976 Big Red Machine. We do a daily status check on where that team stood at this point. 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They hop to it. 50 years ago tonight, the Reds had an off day. They had wrapped up their series with the Cardinals, losing 1-0 in 11 innings at Busch Stadium. Both starting pitchers, Freddie Norman for the Reds, went 10 innings in that one. They were headed to Atlanta 50 years ago right now for a three-game weekend series against the Braves. The Reds were 84-50, 8 games up in the division. Their batting averages at this point, early September 1976, are you ready? Pete Rose was hitting 327, Griffey 330, Morgan 335, Foster 309, Geronimo batted eighth and was hitting 300. The Reds had 5 300 hitters in their starting lineup 50 years ago right now. Matchups for the weekend series, it would be Billingham versus Phil Niekro, Pat Zachary versus Frank Licordi, and Don Gullett versus Dick Ruthven for the series. The Reds were leading Major League Baseball in runs scored at this point. They had outscored their opponents by 206 runs. The Reds had outscored every other team in baseball by at least 82 runs. The Phillies were next closest, and the Reds had 82 more runs than the Phillies at this time in 1976. Unbelievable. Hey, remember last week on the show? Oh, that's your Tracking the Machine presented by Brandstetter's Kangaroo. Remember last week on the show, I talked about the Pride of Marietta, Ohio, Turner Hill. Turner Hill played at Marietta College or High School and then was a Division III All-American at Marietta College. He went undrafted, and in 2022, he signed to play independent ball. the Washington Wild Things. They're playing the league with the Florence Yalls. And a San Francisco Giants scout noticed him while scouting somebody else, and the Giants signed him. A couple of years later, this year at age 27, he was tearing it up at AAA, so they called him up on August the 15th. We talked a lot about him last week and played against the Reds, had a double off Chase Burns last night.